0: banned. Days ago, President Trump issued a warning to the Houthis, saying that if attacks on vessels in the Red Sea continue, that both the Houthis and Iran would pay a military price.
1: Tensions between the Houthis and Saudi Arabia escalated after Yemen's internationally recognized government bombed a runway in an airport where an Iranian plane was supposed to land. Police in Berlin shot and killed a man they say drove a van into a Pride festival yesterday, killing one person, injuring dozens of others. Fox's Rebecca Castor.
2: He's been identified by police as 21-year-old Abdul B, a German citizen born in the country but has family ties to Lebanon. He's known by police after committing other crimes in the past. Authorities didn't share what those were. Police believe Abdul was driving a white van that drove into a crowd near Berlin's massive Pride Festival Saturday night. German officials say all the evidence points to this being an Islamist terrorist attack because the suspect is a known radicalized member in Islamic circles.
1: Officials say others may be involved. Americans are dealing with the effects of a heat dome. For the second straight day, at least 40 million people were under extreme heat warnings. 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
12: Forecast is calling for a high of 110 degrees, mostly sunny skies, and a 20% chance of rain. At night, we're looking to drop down into the low 90s at 91 degrees, with Monday also bringing us a 20% chance of rain, a little more average at around 107 degrees. For the Fox 10 Weather Experts, I'm Ash Loessa.
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15: Saving you money, I'm Hillary Barsky. In the past, have you tried creating a budget only to soon give up? Maybe you just haven't found the right budgeting strategy yet. One popular approach is the 50-30-20 rule, which is simple compared to many other strategies because it only has three categories. The first is needs. 50% of your budget goes to essentials like rent or mortgage payments, utilities, groceries, healthcare, and transportation. The second is wants, and 30% goes to discretionary spending on things like dining out, shopping, vacations, and streaming saving services. The final category is savings and or financial goals, which includes contributing to your IRA or 401k, investing in mutual funds and other investments, or saving cash in an emergency fund. This category also includes paying off debt. While minimum debt payments are part of the needs category, extra payments that help pay off the principal and hopefully get you out of debt faster are considered savings. Saving you money, Hillary Barsky, Fox News.

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5: The headlines move on, but the heartache and terror do not in different parts of Israel. Iran and its terrorist proxies continue to plan their next attacks on Israel, but Israel's IDF is not only defending their people, but they're also standing on the front lines against terror that threatens their entire region.
6: 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Widowed earlier this year and living alone, she was trapped inside by the blast. Thankfully, she was not injured, but she remains displaced. 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
10: Another Hall of Fame weekend in the books. Congratulations to Jeff Kent, Carlos Beltran, and Andrew Jones for their enshrinement into Cooperstown. Meanwhile, it was the Mets beating the Dodgers, throwing up a snowman against L.A. The Red Sox, a big league best, 17-3. In July, they took the rubber match with the Blue Jays. 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
10: Forecast is calling for a high of 110 degrees, mostly sunny skies and a 20% chance of rain. At night, we're looking to drop down into the low 90s at 91 degrees, with Monday also bringing us a 20% chance of rain, a little more average at around 107 degrees. For the Fox 10 Weather Experts, I'm Ashley Lewessa.
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15: Donald Trump headed out to Georgia, not just to campaign, but to do something a little bit different. He went there to lay out what he says is the next phase of his second term agenda. And it was one heck of an agenda. From growing wealth for American families and winning critical midterm elections to keeping the Republicans focused, he said, on expanding their majority in Congress. Now, he spoke at Wheeler High School in Marietta, Georgia, and President Trump used the event to promote the White House and what they call the Trump accounts. It is a huge opportunity for newborn and young Americans. The president also rallying support for Republican candidates in one of the nation's most important political battleground states, Georgia. Now, the speech was about much more than just policy proposals. It was about selling Americans on the idea that the administration isn't simply trying to manage the economy. It's actually trying to create long-term wealth for all Americans. The president saying this about the Trump accounts, setting it up as a center stage topic.
16: But perhaps most consequential of all is the provision that the great, big, beautiful bill that we're celebrating today, it's something that's beautiful. It's beautiful because it takes care of our youth. It's called the Trump accounts, and it's hot as a pistol. It's hot as a pistol. And under this groundbreaking new policy, every American child gets a tax-free investment savings account that can grow over the course of their childhood and be used for them when they reach 18 or 21. Their parents, grandparents, employers, and loved ones can contribute up to $5,000 a year. And with the modest contribution, these accounts will reach hundreds of thousands of dollars for these young people by the time they get to, let's say 18, let's say 21, but by the time they're just young adults, they could be worth hundreds of thousands of dollars, most likely will be. And for decades, Washington politicians gave our children absolutely nothing but debt. But the Trump accounts, we're finally seeing and ensuring that every young American gets a great start in life and a really fair shot at the American dream, which is what we all want. They all aspire to that.
15: The president also wasn't done there, giving out a major warning, as he said, to the American people about the Democratic Party and about their agenda and about what they want to do with your future and your kids.
16: It's not always done right, but when it's done right, there's nothing like it. The radical left is actively trying to destroy our children's future with the disaster known as communism. It's communism. This isn't a social democrat. These are communists by another name, right? As I said in my recent address at Mount Rushmore recently, I don't know if anybody saw it, such a beautiful place. You know, the communists want to take it down. They try taking Mount Rushmore down. They want to blow it up. They want to take it down. They shouldn't be up there. These people are crazy. But communism is, in my opinion, communism is the single greatest threat to our country and its history, including even World War I and World War II, Pearl Harbor, 9/11. I think it's the greatest threat that I've ever seen to our country. These people are stone cold crazy. And it is the enemy of the free people everywhere and everywhere in the world. You see it happening. And every time it starts to happen, the areas where it's at, whether it's blue states, you see the blue states are all going bad. They're all going bad because communism is a loser. The concept, the policy, it's a loser, and it always has been, and it always will be. And, you know, they want to give everyone everything away. You want free rent, you want free house, you want to, what they don't say is in a year from now, there'll be absolute squalor, turmoil, and death And that's the way it's happened all the way. It goes back thousands of years by different names. But that's the way it happens all the time. It's squalor. It's poverty. It's death. It's destruction. And that's why we declare again today that the United States of America will never be a communist country.
15: The president making it very clear and a very blunt and straightforward message. It's his goal to give every American and every American child

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6: A nearly 24-hour manhunt is over in Germany. I'm Carmen Roberts, Fox News. A deadly attack targeting Berlin's Pride celebrations ends with the police shooting and killing of the suspect. And German authorities say it happened as police confronted 21-year-old Abdul Balut in a Berlin suburb today. Police say that all the evidence from yesterday's attack that left one person dead and 29 injured points to it being an Islamist terrorist attack.
7: Police believe Abdul was driving a white van that drove into a crowd near Berlin's massive Pride Festival Saturday night. It appears he crashed into a tree before police say he got out of the vehicle and stabbed several people with a machete.
6: Fox's Rebecca Castor and prosecutors say that Balut, who's a German citizen with Lebanese roots, had tried to join ISIS. The shooting between the U.S. and Iran may have stopped, but the diplomatic pressure is still on. Fox's Trey Yingst has more from Tel Aviv.
8: The White House has indicated that a variety of options remain on the table for President Trump as he explores options involving force and diplomacy. Now, the U.S. naval blockade remains in effect as the economic pressure

0: is being felt inside of Iran.
1: As U.S. and Iranian officials say diplomatic efforts are ongoing to reach a deal that could end the current escalation, the Iran-backed Houthis in Yemen are once again in direct conflict with Saudi Arabia after attacking two Saudi-owned oil tankers last week. The Saudis responded with heavy airstrikes against the Yemen-based proxy group. The Houthis then ramped up attacks on Saudi oil refineries, launching new missiles over the weekend.
2: And President Trump has warned Iran to rein in the Houthis or face major military punishment over continued attacks on commercial shipping. And Genevieve becomes the season's first major Category 4 hurricane with 140-mile-an-hour winds southwest of Mexico. Forecasters say, though, it is likely to strengthen but stay offshore in the Pacific. 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
15: From the Whitfield Nurseries Weather Center.
16: Forecast is calling for a high of 110 degrees, mostly sunny skies, and a 20% chance of rain. At night, we're looking to drop down into the low 90s at 91 degrees, with Monday also bringing us a 20% chance of rain, a little more average at around 107 degrees. For the Fox 10 Weather Experts, I'm Ashley Wessa.
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15: It is so nice to have you with us. Berlin had a pride parade, an Islamic terrorist. Well, he was shot and killed by police after attacking countless people on the ground. The suspected Islamic terrorist who drove a van into a crowd of people at the Berlin Pride Parade on Saturday, he was shot and killed. According to the German Daily Bild, the 21-year-old alleged ISIS-inspired terrorist, yes, ISIS-inspired, you heard that right, was shot and killed during a SWAT team operation in the Sandu district of Berlin on Sunday. This came after a manhunt was launched after a van was driven into the parade at Christopher Street's Day Pride, killing one and leaving 29 others injured. Now, the paper reported that the special task force known as the SEK, police officers had come under attack from the suspect with a blade after he was discovered hiding in a garden shed. The officers returned fire and the suspect died at 6:34 p.m. local time. Despite immediate resuscitation measures initiated by the Berlin Fire Department, he died at the scene, the police spokesman said. Berlin's Interior Senator Iris Sprenger of the Social Democrats thanked the police and said, "I am grateful for the security authorities for finding the attacker so quickly. That is a great achievement." Here is how the local news had the story when this all happened in the initial attack.
16: A colorful celebration that became a dark day for Berlin. A van used to ram into crowds at the city's biggest pride event before crashing into a tree. Several people were then stabbed near the Brandenburg Gate with a blade, now thought to be a machete. One woman has died, 29 others are injured, some critically.
17: Remain calm and go home.
16: Those remaining were told to evacuate.
18: People started screaming, running, and we are very stressed out because we don't know what's happening.
16: This is the man police have been hunting. 21-year-old Berlin-born Abdul Balut was known to the police. In the last hour, it's been confirmed he has been shot and killed. Investigators are treating the incident as an Islamist terrorist attack.
19: We're dealing here with a suspected perpetrator who has previously attracted attention due to a high number of criminal offences, radicalisation and belonging to the Islamist scene.
16: Authorities in Germany say they aren't ruling out copycat crimes. The German Chancellor today visited the scene of what has been described as an horrific attack.
20: Do not let yourselves, let us not let ourselves be intimidated. These acts have only one purpose. They seek to divide our society. And we will not allow this poison of terrorism and this poison against our freedom to continue to spread throughout our society.
16: Community, left reeling, have rallied together at a vigil, a demonstration of unity today against extremism. Helen Keenan, ITV News.
15: What's interesting about that report is a couple of things. One, he was known to police. Two, they knew he had a radical past. Three, they knew he had ties to radical Islam. You have a 21-year-old that attempted to join ISIS after driving a vehicle into a crowd at this Pride event. Then he used that machete to stab victims. And then you have a country that has had, yet again, open borders. You have an individual that showed multiple signs that he was a threat to society. But because of political correctness, they didn't put him in jail. Now, this is, by the way, who the Democrats want in our country with their open border policies. This is exactly what so many have warned would happen in this country. And we had a radical Muslim knife attack last week in New York. When you allow for this type of immigration from countries who preach hate against women, hate against gays, hate against anyone that does not believe in what they believe in, you get these types of Islamic terrorist attacks. Make no mistake, this radical Islamic terror attack is not going to be the last one. And yet again, we see that there was an individual that gave us every warning sign that this is who he was, this is what he was going to do, and that he was not going to back down from his radical beliefs. That is the part about this that is so incredibly frustrating. Because

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8: German police making an arrest. I'm Sue Guzman, Fox News. The suspect in the deadly Berlin Pride Festival attack that left a person dead and at least 16 others injured has been shot and killed by German police. This after police confronted 21-year-old Abdul Balut in a Berlin suburb on Sunday.
9: Police believe Abdul was driving a white van that drove into a crowd near Berlin's massive Pride Festival Saturday night. It appears he crashed into a tree before police say he got out of the vehicle and stabbed several people with a machete.
8: And that is Fox's Rebecca Castor reporting. Police say that evidence suggests a deadly shooting may have been an Islamic terrorist attack. Prosecutors say that Balut, a German citizen with Lebanese roots, had tried to join ISIS. U.S. strikes against Iran on hold for a second straight night. The U.S. UN ambassador says the Trump administration is taking the pause to allow some possible negotiation. More from Fox's Grinnell Scott.
10: America's UN ambassador Mike Waltz said the U.S. can continue its air assault on Iran, but will negotiate if Iran comes to the table. On Fox's Sunday Morning Futures, Israel's prime minister Benjamin Netanyahu said he sees this ending in a couple of ways.
11: When this regime is either toppled or it's sufficiently weakened that it knows it has to end its nuclear program and has to change its course. That's really what President Trump is trying to achieve.
10: Netanyahu said the end of the war can happen with or without a deal. A Fox News poll last week showed nearly half of voters feel a deal with Iran will not be made. Grinnell Scott, Fox News.
8: And Seattle police say at least four people, including a child, were wounded, one critically by gunfire at a Seattle festival. Happened at the Seattle Center near the city's famed Space Needle Sunday afternoon. Seattle Police Department shut down the Seattle Center grounds as they investigate the area. America's listening to Fox News.
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7: Mass shooting in Seattle. I'm Sue Guzman, Fox News. And the shooting at a Seattle food festival leaving two people dead and four wounded, including a child. This happened at the Bite of Seattle Festival at the Seattle Center around 6 p.m. The shooting sending people scrambling for safety. Seattle Mayor Katie Wilson issuing a statement saying now that one person is in custody. No word on identity. The monorail has been shut down for the night. U.S. and Iran pausing strikes on one another after nearly 2 weeks of attacks. U.S. Ambassador to the U.N. Mike Walz telling Fox the president is giving talks some space. More from Fox's Rich Edson.
8: The U.S. Ambassador to the United Nations says President Trump wants to give peace talks with Tehran some space. Iran claims it will also halt attacks as long as the United States does the same. President Trump has been considering launching a new, quote, massive strike if Tehran does not make a deal. New reporting suggests the U.S. military officials are cautioning against further escalation. The New York Times cites key concerns, including depleting interceptor stockpiles, a wider war, and economic impact. Meantime, Omani officials have been meeting with their Iranian counterparts this weekend on reopening the Strait of Hormuz.
7: In Germany, the suspect in the deadly Berlin Pride attack that left one person dead and 29 injured was shot and killed by police during a confrontation on Sunday in the suburb of the city.
9: Officials say the man rushed officers with a sharp object before being shot. 21-year-old Abdul Balaud is accused of driving a van into the Pride Parade crowd before allegedly stabbing others with a machete. Authorities believe it was an Islamic extremist terror attack. One person was killed, 29 others were hurt.
7: And a raging wildfire in southwest France forcing the evacuation of 55,000 more people overnight, more than 220,000 in all. 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
6: 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Here's Manny Munoz.
10: I am Manny Munoz. Thank you for tuning into iHeartRadio's Communities. It is our weekly public affairs show where we try to bring you conversations that'll help you better understand important issues or maybe just some interesting topics. Either way, I do hope you'll stick around for the next half hour. And if you have any comments, questions, or suggestions, please feel free to reach out on Instagram. My handle is at IODManny. That's at IOD.

0: M-A-N-N-Y. Now, let's get on with the show. Prostate cancer remains one of the most common cancers affecting men, but the good news is that screening, diagnosis, treatment have all advanced significantly in recent years. Let's discuss it all as we bring in Gina Carrithers, CEO of the Prostate Cancer Foundation. Gina, thank you so much for the time.
1: Oh, thank you for inviting me, Manny. It's a pleasure to be here with you.
0: So let me start off with that. There have been huge advances over the last few years. What does the fight against prostate cancer look like in 2026?
1: So the fight against prostate cancer in 2026 is a bit of a mixed bag. In 2012, the U.S. Preventive Task Force Services of the United States made the decision that we were no longer going to include screening for men because they felt that it was leading to over-treatment. Mm-hmm. So what we see in 2018, that position got reversed to say, okay, it should be shared decision-making. But unfortunately, it fell out of everybody else's guidelines between 2012 and 2018, and therefore, it really doesn't have a stable position. As a result of that lack of screening, we now see more than 10% of the men in the United States being diagnosed with advanced disease that truly is not curable. That means the prostate cancer has moved outside of the prostate gland itself and traveled to various parts of the body. That's a downside. However, since 1993, the Prostate Cancer Foundation has invested more than $1 billion. We've mobilized the Department of Defense and the NIH to invest more than $15 billion in those periods. And that is all being invested in looking for a cure for this disease, which is the Prostate Cancer Foundation's mission, is to cure this together. And our vision is to reduce the death and suffering of men with prostate cancer. And I'm pleased to tell you today that we have had our fingerprints on more than 16 FDA products that would not have been possible except for the advanced funding of the Prostate Cancer Foundation into the research community that does work in this field to both discover the drugs as well as the biology of the disease so that we were confident these drugs would work. Mm-hmm. And today we see precision oncology allowing men, instead of passing away in 18 months to 2 years, living for more than 10 to 15 years with metastatic or disease that's moved outside of the prostate. These are huge achievements, so we need to continue our work to find a cure.
0: Gina, is the biggest problem right now still early detection? Because I've got to tell you, I don't know any women in their mid-40s or any older that don't go get their mammogram on a regular basis. Guys going to get prostate exams on a yearly basis, somehow, I don't imagine, still takes place as often as it should.
1: That's an incredibly important point, Manny. So first of all, 50% of men aged 50 in the United States do not have a primary care physician. So if you do not have a physician, you're not going to be screened for any of the diseases that impact our health, right? Mm-hmm. So cardiovascular disease and prostate cancer are the leading causes of death for men, okay? So that's important. And you're right. Women are integrated into the healthcare system when we're very young, and we stay in the healthcare system as a result. So early detection only happens when you see a doctor. You have a simple blood test that we call a PSA, right, prostate-specific antigen, and it tells us, is your PSA rising? And that can be the first indicator of what we call early detection. And if we see a rise over time, then you can move into a diagnostic area so that you can be effectively diagnosed and treated. And as you're right, with women, women go for mammograms each and every year. We follow the guidelines. The guidelines are adhered to by all of the physicians who treat us. And we're missing that link with our men in America.
0: What do you think the biggest misconception, as you travel across the country, you hear from men or from women, for that matter, about prostate cancer?
1: That it only happens in older men.
0: Yeah.
1: The challenge with that is that, so if you're diagnosed with prostate cancer, You know, Mike Milken was diagnosed at the age of 46. If you're diagnosed as a younger male, it tends to be more aggressive. And if we have, whether we have aggressive disease, high-risk disease, et cetera, in your 40s and 50s, early detection leads to a 99% cure, meaning that recurrence in 5 years is not common, right?
0: Mm-hmm.
1: If, in fact, you're not getting, and you believe it's a disease of older men, and you decide at the age of 70 you want to start looking for it, if you've already had it, this disease can move very aggressively. We often hear it's a slow-moving disease, but the younger you are, the tendency for the more aggressive disease. But I will also tell you, we've learned a lot about the biology of the disease. I have a 72-year-old male who was diagnosed with highly aggressive prostate cancer a year ago. The prostate cancer had already left his prostate, but we also understood what treatments might and might not work. That is information we fund through our research. This patient has extremely aggressive disease. He's being treated aggressively, but because it was diagnosed late, we have to be far more aggressive with his treatments, and it's impacting his quality of life. And so it's not just a disease of older men.
0: Right.
1: And if you're older, it doesn't mean the disease is not aggressive. And so these are really misunderstandings. They're myths about this disease. So for every age of male, it's super important that you getting that blood test once a year will keep you informed about the health of your prostate.
0: Speaking with Gina Carithers, Prostate Cancer Foundation CEO, is the PSA test enough for men to get on a yearly basis, or do they need more testing, if you will?
1: No, so the PSA today is the standard of care. If we find your PSA rising over time, the next step is an MRI. Now, MRIs were not used in the traditional sense of the diagnostic process. First data got presented at the American Urological Association back in 2013 that showed us that it works very nicely. It informs whether or not you need a biopsy. And then the next step in the diagnostic process is a biopsy. But you don't need an MRI and you don't need a biopsy unless you have a rising PSA that gives concern to your physician and yourself that you may have cancer. And then you move into that diagnostic phase. Mm. But until then, it's a simple blood test once a year.
0: Are there certain men who should be especially proactive about being screened, or certain age where men should make sure that they go see the doctor to do so?
1: Yes, that's an excellent question. And thank you, because first of all, we know that men of African-American descent or black men tend to get this disease earlier. And the earlier you get this disease, the more aggressive it is.
0: Mm.
1: So we tell black men to begin being screened at the age of 45, unless you have a relative who's had this disease, at which case this is a genetically driven disease. So whether you are any nationality, if you have a relative who has had prostate cancer, you should begin getting screened by the age of 40 and certainly not later than 45, because the disease is genetically driven.
0: Mm-hmm.
1: Likewise, if you have a female member of your family who's had ovarian cancer or breast cancer or uterine cancer, these are cancers that are hormone-driven cancers. And again, they can also be associated with a higher genetic propensity for this disease, so you should get screened earlier. Every man is at risk of prostate cancer. 1 in 8 will be diagnosed with this disease. So if you don't have a family history and you're not a black ancestry, then you should be being screened by the age of 50.
0: Yeah.
1: And then you should get screened every year. And that's that simple blood test, PSA.
0: What about lifestyle choices, diet, exercise, your weight, your overall health? How much of a role does that play in either reducing or increasing your chances of getting prostate cancer?
1: Yeah, interestingly enough, this is such a common cancer. And men, we know that this cancer is actually associated with lifestyle choices.
0: Mm-hmm.
1: So healthy eating, you know, fish, clean protein, vegetables, having daily workouts. These are all behaviors that we know reduce the risk of cancers definitively. And prostate cancer, frankly, specifically, we have that data.
0: Right.
1: We also know that exercise contributes to the same healthy outcomes. It doesn't prevent the disease, but it gives you a fighting chance when you should you be diagnosed, right? And so we always will say that the reduction of the risk of cancer lie in our hands in terms of managing our diet, reducing belly fat, and exercise. These are drivers that we now understand can either drive cancer sooner and faster or reduce cancers, but they don't necessarily prevent it.
0: What about AI? AI is being used in so many different areas of medicine, not only for early detection, but for looking for new and innovative treatments. How's that being used to address prostate cancer?
1: Yeah, that's a great question, Manny. So several places, right? First of all, there's a phenomenon of digital pathology. And there was a company that was created, Page AI, that was acquired a little more than a year ago, I think, by Tempus. Mm-hmm. And they used AI to read the biopsies. And their data demonstrated that with the pathologist is always first line, they read the biopsy. But incorporating AI on top of the pathologist increased the read rate up to 72 to 74% for accuracy. We know that 35% of biopsies can be either upscaled or downscaled once we have actually removed the prostate cancer tissue and do a full pathology. So it's having AI on top. Mm-hmm. The same thing is true with reading scans, reading MRIs, and reading what today is scans for men that have disease outside the prostate, which is a PET CT using PSMA, prostate-specific membrane antigen, which is a radioactive isotope that allows us to see exactly where that cancer is. Is it contained in the prostate or has it moved beyond the prostate? There's a test that also helps us to identify, see it, and then treat it. So these are important places where the scans can have an overlay of AI on top of it. We also seen AI employed in understanding molecular behavior and the biology of the disease, hopefully leading us to new technologies and new treatments coming into the pipeline.
0: In the end, it's early detection that is the key to spotting it and surviving it in the best way possible. So I guess the first step would be to make sure that every man has a primary care physician and goes to visit him at least once a year for a checkup, including the PSA test, right?
1: Absolutely. Early detection is the best way to keep yourself informed. Do I have prostate cancer or don't I? Is my PSA rising over time? And have that conversation with your primary care physician.
0: Looking ahead the next 5 years, what do you envision the conversation around men's health and prostate cancer? What would success over the next 5 years look like to you as the CEO of the Prostate Cancer Foundation?
1: The first marker for success would be that we stop diagnosing men with advanced disease that's moved beyond the prostate into their bones or their lymphatic tissue. Mm-hmm. If we can show significant drops in that, we will demonstrate significant improvement in survival. And then we must continue to develop medications to drive this cancer when men do progress, to drive this cancer back and increase the quality of their life while extending survival. So those are the two real call to actions.
0: Gina Carithers, the CEO of the Prostate Cancer Foundation. Is there a website where we could get more information, Gina?
1: Yes, the Prostate Cancer Foundation website is found at pcf.org, pcf.org. We have all the information there, both a microsite for early detection that includes diet, nutrition, exercise, sleep habits, all of the things that we're learning keep us healthy as we age, and everything that you would need if you're a patient who's been diagnosed. PCF.org. prostatecancer.org.
0: Gina Carruthers, CEO of the Prostate Cancer Foundation. Thanks for all the information, the mostly good news, and best of luck.
1: Thank you so much, Manny. It's a pleasure talking with you. And thanks for helping us get the word out for men to see a primary care physician each year to get their simple blood test to know that they're ahead of the game and they'll improve their survival. Thanks for the opportunity.
0: You're listening to iHeartRadio Communities, our weekly public affairs show. I am Manny Munoz. If you have any thoughts, comments, or questions, please feel free to reach out to me on Instagram. My handle is at IODManny. That's at IODManny. Already this year, 12 kids in our country has died after being left in or becoming trapped inside hot cars, making what is referred to as pediatric vehicular heat stroke one of the leading causes of non-crash vehicle-related death for kids under the age of 14. As inexplicable as it is, we see it happen every year in our country. And with these brutal heat domes, which have scorched parts of the country already this summer, it is important to discuss. Luckily, we're joined by Laura Dunn, a senior safety specialist with the National Highway Traffic Safety Administration. Laura, I appreciate the time. Thanks for joining us.
2: Thank you.
0: 12 kids already this year, and summer's really just getting underway. It seems like 2026 is shaping up to be another especially dangerous year for these tragedies.
2: Unfortunately, yes. Our hearts go out to their families, and we hope that no other family has to experience this tragedy this year. We have an average of about 37 children die in hot cars every year, and which is about 2 children per week. So we're hoping to kind of get that word out and make sure that parents and caregivers are paying extra attention and taking extra steps to take care of their kids this summer.
0: I think a lot of people, when they see these stories, think it could never happen to me. Why is that mindset, you think, so dangerous?
2: Well, I think that folks maybe sometimes think these are a result of parents being negligent or, you know, something else going on. But really, it's just kind of a lapse in memory and attention that can really happen to anyone, especially in that forgotten scenario. So we encourage folks to add layers of safety into their routines, into their lives, when you're dropping kids off at childcare or preschool, when you're parking at home, you're locking your car and you're storing your keys and key fobs up out of reach, and of course, never leaving your children in a vehicle for any amount of time.
0: Yeah, so many of us are on kind of cruise control when we're going about our daily routines. Tell us about the Stop, Look, and Lock campaign.
2: So our message of this campaign is once you park, stop, look, and lock. So before leaving your car, stop, look in the back seat for your child, lock that door, keep your doors locked when it's in your garage or driveway so a child can't crawl in and become trapped. And, you know, it is really something that we want people to have awareness of, even if they don't have their own children, that children can enter vehicles and become trapped. So it's important to lock our vehicles and prevent that from happening in your neighborhood.
0: Is that the most common scenario you see in these heartbreaking cases, usually just a child being forgotten by the parent or caretaker?
2: That is the most common. And one of the biggest risk factors for that type of death is a change in routine. Many of these deaths have happened because that morning routine is different for some reason. Yeah. So, for example, a parent is taking a child to daycare or preschool who typically doesn't do that. Maybe they have a doctor's appointment. Something is different about that day. So nearly half of these forgotten heat stroke deaths happen when a child is supposed to be dropped off at preschool or childcare.
0: Speaking with Laura Dunn, a senior safety specialist with the National Highway Traffic Safety Administration, the website where you can find more information and some great tips, noheatstroke.org is the website, noheatstroke.org. What is the difference between the Stop, Look, and Lock campaign and the Never Happens campaign?
2: The campaign is Never Happens, and one of those main campaign messages is Stop, Look, and Lock.
0: Okay.
2: The website where folks can go to get more information is nhtsa.gov/heatstroke. It has all of our tips and resources about how to prevent hot car deaths available in both English and in Spanish.
0: give us a preview of what they could see there. I know there are some simple tricks that parents could use to remind themselves there's a child in the back seat.
2: So when you are going about your day, we want to encourage people to kind of create systems for themselves to promote safety. So one of the things that you can do is arrange for your child care provider to call you if your child hasn't arrived in the morning at the designated time within about 10 minutes. Have them give you a call to say, hi, is your child coming today? And make sure all the adults in that child's life kind of check their vehicles, make sure that children have been dropped off where they're supposed to be. Another thing that parents can do is put something that you need for the day in the back seat with that child. Your phone, your work badge, your purse, something that you need to complete your day, physically put it in the back seat. So you are forced to open that back seat and look in the back seat, make sure that your children are dropped off where they need to be. You also want to make sure that you're locking your vehicle in your driveway or your garage and storing your keys and your key fobs up and out of reach of children. Talk to your children and make sure that they understand that a car is never a safe place to play.
0: Well, why isn't just cracking the window open or parking in the shade sometimes enough to keep the inside of a car safe, the temperature?
2: It's interesting that cracking a window or parking in the shade really does very little to alter that inside temperature of a vehicle. It doesn't offer as much relief as we would think, because if your car is parked outside, it's kind of a greenhouse effect. The inside of your vehicle keeps getting hotter and hotter and hotter. And, you know, the inside of your car can increase in temperature by about 20 degrees in about 10 minutes. And it quickly becomes dangerous for children. So it is something that doesn't take a lot of time, and children are particularly susceptible to that.
0: Yeah, I think another misunderstanding about this whole thing is that people would believe that you know, child deaths inside of hot cars is only a problem in Florida or Arizona or something like that. They don't understand that, especially with these types of temperatures we're seeing this summer across the country, it can happen anywhere, can't it?
2: It can. I mean, we have seen these heat stroke deaths happen in temperatures as low as 60 degrees. So we're talking, you know, Maine, Minnesota, North Dakota, places that you're not thinking about being cold. And it's, you know, it's not the hottest day of the year either. It can happen well early in the spring and well into the fall. So it's really something for all of us to kind of be vigilant about when we're thinking about protecting our kids.
0: You alluded to something a couple moments ago, and that is like grandparents or a babysitter, a daycare. What should they do if they're expecting a child and the child doesn't arrive? To follow up, make sure that this isn't a case.
2: Yeah, I would encourage anyone who's caring for children to give parents a call if that child does not arrive when they are supposed to. Within about 10 to 15 minutes, we want to make sure that kids aren't left in hot cars. You know, call the parents, call anybody that would be transporting that child that day. For child care providers, make sure you have a system where you're ensuring that all the vehicles that you use for transportation are checked before that vehicle is locked for the day and all the kids have arrived at care.
0: Are there
2: really something important?
0: Are there certain ages of kids that are more at risk in this? Is it always kids that might be strapped into a baby seat that fall victim?
2: It is typically children that are younger. You know, I know with my own children, especially when they were younger, they tend to fall asleep easier in cars when they are, you know, in the car seat. Maybe they're rear facing still and they're quiet when they're asleep. So that, you know, it's not parents aren't cued to the fact that, oh, my child is still here with me, you know, if they are quiet when they're asleep.
0: Yeah. A couple more minutes here with Laura Dunn, Senior Safety Specialist with the National Highway Traffic Safety Administration. You want more resources for parents or caregivers? The website is NH. tsa.gov/heatstroke. You can also go to noheatstroke.org. And we've talked exclusively about kids because there have been 12 children who've died already this summer in hot cars. We can't forget about our pets. I get infuriated when I'm in a parking lot and I see someone has left their dog in the car in a scorching hot day and crack the window open thinking that's going to be enough for their dog.
2: Right. No living thing should be left in your car. And, you know, unfortunately, I see that as well. Another group that we can think about are elderly folks. Yeah. You know, children can't regulate their body temperature like an adult can, but as folks age, it is also harder for them to regulate their body temperature. So it becomes risky for older adults, too. A child's body temperature rises about 3 to 5 times faster than an adult, which is why it becomes a dangerous situation so quickly. So that really is something to consider for everybody in your life, that, you know, being inside a hot car is just not a safe situation.
0: Right. I was reading there's new technology in some vehicles called rear seat reminder technology. What exactly is that, and how prevalent are they in new cars?
2: So in 2019, there were some auto manufacturers that signed a voluntary agreement to kind of incorporate some of those, you know, alerts. Mm-hmm. And that is something that you might see right now if you have a new car or you've rented a car recently. So we are conducting research currently for our rulemaking, you know, on these technologies. We're focusing on some of those available systems that can detect, act, and alert drivers to prevent hot car deaths. We're also studying some aftermarket systems that offer, you know, a variety of different methods to alert parents and caregivers that a child is in the back seat, many of which, you know, sense child occupants while they are buckled in car seats.
0: Right.
2: And so these systems can be purchased by caregivers, and, you know, they aren't tied to a specific vehicle make or model. So hopefully we will be able to share more information about how folks can use those technologies to keep their children safe.
0: Maybe a great idea for new parents or grandparents that maybe aren't used to, you know, having a child in the back seat. When you look at all the cases you've reviewed over the years, is there one lesson that stands out to you the most?
2: I think that, you know, overall, just never leaving your children in a car, not even if you only think you'll be gone for a minute. And I know it's tempting. I have young children. I know it's tempting to try and go get something done quickly, but it's just never takes a shorter time as you think it's going to take. And it's just not a safe situation to leave your children in a vehicle. And build in different systems to keep your children safe. Make it a habit to keep stuff that you need in the back seat, and just kind of make it part of your routine. So it's just another layer of safety for your family.
0: Put that in perspective in closing. How quickly can the temperature inside a car become deadly, even on a day that doesn't feel, you know, extremely hot outside?
2: Even on just kind of a temperate day, the inside of your vehicle.
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6: That's Fox's Rebecca Castor. One person died, 29 others were hurt. And Tropical Storm Genevieve has strengthened to a Category 4 storm in the Pacific Ocean southwest of Mexico. Genevieve expected to stay well out to sea. Hurricane Fausto headed towards Hawaii, but may weaken to a tropical storm. 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
19: Tragedy in Seattle. I'm Ted Lindner, Fox News. Three people are dead, four others wounded after shots rang out at a food festival in Seattle on Sunday night around 6 o'clock local time. Seattle Assistant Chief of Special Operations Tyrone Davis.
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0: That off-ramp is blocked up, so try and avoid that area if you can and stay way to the left if you're traveling in that direction. I-10 headed westbound. You're dealing with a collision as well. This one is near 16th Street. That one is off-right. If you have a traffic tip, call 602-374-6300.
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4: Still under an extreme heat warning as our forecast high climbs to 111 degrees this afternoon. Mostly sunny conditions, about a 20% chance for a few scattered showers overnight or into Tuesday morning, with a forecast low of 91 and still humid weather around the region.
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6: For years, they told us nobody wanted socialism. Now they're campaigning on it, and that's why they're about to lose.
7: Ladies and gentlemen, children of all ages, welcome to the Conservative Circus with James T. Harris.
6: Conservatives have been scorned. Conservatives have been mocked for years for warning about socialism. We were told nobody wants communism anymore. We were told we're chasing ghosts, fighting imaginary enemies, and seeing things that simply weren't there. It's just your imagination.
8: It's McCarthyism all over again.
6: McCarthyism 2.0, when that doesn't work.
8: Except that McCarthy was right.
6: He was right. Walking around with that briefcase full of names of communists.
8: And so are we.
6: And yeah, absolutely. Then, all of a sudden, then they started showing up in droves. Now politicians are openly talking about government taking control of housing. New York. Why are activists questioning the very ideals of private property? Why are professors arguing that our schools should be rebuilt around class consciousness instead of individual opportunity? Why are candidates proudly calling themselves Democrat socialists instead of simply Democrats? Something has changed. Not necessarily their beliefs, but their confidence. That's what we're seeing around the nation right now. Very proud socialist. Very arrogant socialist. All of a sudden, they're on the stage. It's their time. And they are speaking the most, saying the most stupid stuff with ultimate conviction. Now, this may be the best thing that could happen for America. For Americans to really see these socialist ideas being preached about, being talked about forcefully. I mean, we are a remarkably patient people. We'll argue about taxes. We'll debate healthcare. We'll disagree over regulations and spending. But once Americans believe someone is coming for what they've worked their entire lives to build, their home, their businesses, their savings, their family future, that's where the conversation changes. That's where the coalition begins to fall apart. We said it on this show many times. Okay, you know what? You come after my money, it could be on. You come after my kids. We're not going to do that. Political movements rarely fail because they become too moderate. They fail because success breeds overconfidence. Overconfidence leads to honesty. Honesty reveals the agenda. And once ordinary people finally see the agenda clearly, they begin asking questions.

0: zero power to colonialism.
1: They're just
0: when these police
1: there.
0: Officers come down on the street and they decide that they want to take the life of another brown body, there is no oversight for that. This is our press conference.
2: Ooh.
0: And I put my lips all over this microphone.
2: Oh, don't. Please don't do that.
0: There was a white European that colonized us, that stole land, that committed genocide right here on America.
2: Well, what are we doing?
0: You guys want to run your mouths about
2: what are we doing here?
0: Is.
1: At what point do they
0: socialism,
1: arrest this guy, because
2: he's bleeding all over the yard. He's bleeding. I'm gonna put my lips all on this microphone.
1: He's still going. This is we had to edit. He's still talking.
0: What's going to happen to these pigs that killed that young man because he appeared to be homeless? Then let us know. Will there be just so? That sounds like a song. There will be no investigation.
1: You know, when somebody tries to run on the field at a football game,
2: they get tackled and drag his ass right off.
1: Or at least they try and chase him down and the people
2: got
1: to run.
2: These guys stood there. They stood there like that deer, you know, in the headlight. Do you remember?
1: They looked like Joe Biden in the middle of the debate with Donald Trump.
2: With the blank 1,000 yards there.
1: Just blanked out.
2: Do you remember when back in the day, 2016, Bernie Sanders was trying to give a speech, I think in Seattle, and these black girls went and just stole the microphone and just took over the whole event?
1: We'll
2: wait for you to finish, and I'll have something to say. What?
1: Well, like Kanye, I'm gonna let you finish. But you know what they were thinking?
2: Well, what are they thinking?
1: We cannot tase this black man on public camera while we are in the middle of giving a press conference about the fact that a young black male was killed, justifiably. He stabbed police. But I guarantee you they were afraid to act because they were afraid of the outrage.
2: They were afraid of being called a racist. They were paralyzed. That accusation paralyzed the police into... Wait a minute. Paralyzed the police into doing nothing. I am old enough to remember a time where the thought of rolling up on the police would never happen. I believe his name was Sheriff Breyer, Milwaukee, Wisconsin. He walked through a big protest, riot. He walked through the crowd and the people separated.
1: Like Moses through the Red Sea.
2: They wouldn't dare touch him because they realized what was coming for them if they did. Well, was that so wrong?
1: You know how this guy got... It wasn't the police that wrapped it up. A citizen tried to disrupt this.
0: No, you don't get to walk up on me, brother. You don't get, it don't matter. I ain't no shaking no hands with no imperialists. I don't do that.
3: And I don't know what type of black man you used to be in around, but you're not going to disrespect women like that.
0: Move.
3: Right?
0: That's what you going to do.
3: Because I'm like that.
0: No, you not. You swell up with this lady in here, I'll beat your ass in front of the police. You swell up with this lady.
2: Citizens arrest.
1: Meanwhile, the cops are doing nothing.
2: They're just standing there looking just dazed and confused.
1: But this is a Daniel Penny type situation, right? You had to have brave citizen to come in and go, enough. Then meanwhile, the cops are standing
2: This is not going to end well.
1: Well, we don't want to detain him because he might have been a victim of poverty. He seems agitated. We should let him speak his truth to power.
2: It's not even that, Aaron. It's not even that. That's what the socialists would want. This was straight up fear. They were paralyzed by fear because this was a black person acting like a fool, and they didn't want to arrest him because they didn't want to be called racist. That's what it comes down to. They didn't want that.
1: Why do they gotta be afraid of a black man with a microphone? That's racist.
2: That man was a lunatic.
1: Well, yeah.
2: There is more going on in Madison, Wisconsin. I'm going to give you, right after the news, I'm going to give you
1: ground-eyed view. Is this when we have the agitator come in and just snatch the microphone from James and we just let him talk for the next hour or so?
2: Right, right. I can't go there.
1: We had somebody try to open the door mid-segment one time.
2: That did happen.
1: It was a guest.
2: That was James frightening. They had no idea who that was.
1: That almost ended badly.
2: That almost... Don't
1: walk, roll up in while James is on the mic.
2: The death of a child by an illegal alien could have been prevented by her mother. That's the Hannity Morning Minute on 550 KFYI and 790 KNST.
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6: Now listen to this case. A monster illegal immigrant charged with murdering and sexually assaulting a helpless 2-year-old girl in rural Virginia, according to the feds. Raul Genesis Ortiz Moran, 29, in ICE custody after a 2-week investigation into the July 4th death of this child whose mother he lived with while he was here illegally coming from Mexico. This monster sexually assaulted and murdered a 2-year-old girl in Virginia, according to Homeland Security Assistant Secretary.
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14: Cuts to Arizona's water. From the 550 KFYI Newsroom, I'm Wendy Swanson. Arizona is taking the largest percentage cut under a federal Colorado River plan. The

0: with a machete. A look at your money. The Dow is up 640 points. Let's take a look at the drive with 550 KFYI.
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2: Watch for a collision on the 60 headed westbound near Dobson, slowing things down a bit in that area. Then at Country Club at the 60, dealing with a crash there as well. A wreck baseline near 24th Street. And in the West Valley, a collision Camelback near the Loop 303. If you have a traffic tip, give us a call on that tip line, 602-374-6300.
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5: Still under an extreme heat warning as our forecast high climbs to 111 degrees this afternoon. Mostly sunny conditions, about a 20% chance for a few scattered showers overnight or into Tuesday morning, with a forecast low of 91 and still humid weather around the region.
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6: After a criminal was shot to death by Madison police, many people are wondering, will Madison become the new Minneapolis?
1: Ladies and gentlemen, children of all ages, welcome to the Conservative Circus with James T. Harris.
6: There's a lot of protesting going on in Madison, Wisconsin right now. The reason why we're looking at it is because it seems to be old patterns repeating itself. Of course, George Floyd, who was killed by police. Some say he was killed by the overdose of fentanyl, but observations, or I guess they can be true, right? The police had his knee on the neck, and the guy was overdosing, and he was resisting arrest. He ended up being very, very ugly. Officer Chauvin, I do believe, is still in prison for this. But it became a political charged event that eventually, I think, was the first break in the dam of COVID lockdowns, because you had these people out in the street protesting masks. You had a burning. That's where we got the mostly peaceful protesting stuff from. You had businesses were absolutely destroyed. That area of Minneapolis has not come back yet. People have not invested in it. And now there is concern that the same thing is happening in Madison, Wisconsin. We saw Chop and Chaz, these little, what did they call these zones? These city blocks that were taken over by radicals.
7: Autonomous zones.
6: Autonomous zones,
7: and
6: yes.
7: I can tell you that part of Seattle hasn't really recovered. Heck, we're still waiting for parts of Los Angeles to recover from the Rodney King riots. What was that, 35 years ago?
6: Well, I can tell you what.
7: Detroit has never recovered from the 1960s
6: riots. I was saying, the 1960s, the riots that took place in parts of Milwaukee, Wisconsin, you could drive down Martin Luther King Drive. Usually that's what they do.
7: Rather
6: don't
7: not.
6: Name that right.
7: Rather not.
6: You will see. You will see what you're, oh man, this, what happened over here? Well, 60 years ago, there was a riot. Well, they didn't never rebuild. No, the people who lost their businesses never came back down. They refused to take a chance again. See, that's what people don't take into account. And right now, CBS is reporting out of Madison that there's protesting going on. Businesses are sitting out in protest.
8: Just blocks away from the Capitol, hundreds of demonstrators gathered last night advocating for both Ruiz and his family by performing a sit-out. That means they are not sitting in any of the businesses. Rather, they're gathering outside the doors, making sure they have to be closed. This is to stop them from getting money for the day. Whiskey Jack's is one of the first businesses the sit-out began at, and organizers are emphasizing that this is organized, and they're doing it on behalf of Corey Ruiz.
6: Why don't you have the police moving these people out? Why are they allowed to protest? The process is designed to hurt businesses. According to reports, something else is happening.

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3: What's happening, fellow sports fans? It's Andy West. Let's take a look back on this day in sports history, July 27th. We'll start off today in 1984. Pete Rose of the Montreal Expos records the 3,053rd single of his career, passing Ty Cobb for the most all-time. He went up against his former teammate Steve Carlton of the Phillies. Rose singled in the third inning of a 6-1 victory to break Cobb's record. Today in 1986, two 300 game winners faced each other as Don Sutton hurled six strong innings to outpitch Tom Seaver and give the California Angels a 3-0 victory over the Red Sox. And today in 2015, the Arizona Cardinals hire Jen Welter to coach inside linebackers through their upcoming training camp and preseason. The Cardinals say Welter is believed to be the first woman to hold a coaching position of any kind in the NFL.
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8: Caffeine can be really good for you and help a lot of things, and caffeine can be kind of bad for you.
9: It's a drug, and in its pure form, Chuck,
8: yeah.
9: It is a bitter-tasting crystalline powder.
8: Naturally, it's in the coffee bean and in chocolate and tea, but it's also added artificially in things like
10: soap. Our firefighters do the exact same thing before they come into their shifts. That hydration starts the night before. Real imperative is that, you know, listen to your body.
11: The city of Phoenix says some popular trails will be closed between 8 a.m. and 5 p.m. at least through the extreme heat. Three people are dead after a shooting near Seattle's Space Needle last night. Four others were injured when shots rang out during the Bite of Seattle Festival. Seattle Mayor Katie Wilson says a suspect has been taken into custody. A look at your money. The Dow is up 204 points. Let's take a look at the drive with 550 KFYI.
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13: Got a wreck now on State Route 51 headed southbound right around Highland, and the HOV lane is blocked up here. Already seeing delays in the area. I-10 headed westbound dealing with a collision near Fairway Drive. Sounds like the right lane might be impacted there. And Country Club at the 60, that's a wreck as well. If you have a traffic tip, call 602-374-6300.
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15: Still under an extreme heat warning as our forecast high climbs to 111 degrees this afternoon. Mostly sunny conditions. About a 20% chance for a few scattered showers overnight or into Tuesday morning, with a forecast low of 91, and still humid weather around the region. It's

0: he was going to show up at the dinner that got canceled because the crazy leftist went in and shot it up. So he, you know, was made. He said he was going to let's be honest. Donald Trump could have gone up there and had a set that was as good as Dave Chappelle, and they would have hated it.
1: They're not going to laugh. You heard the room, which makes me think this is like a setup. You heard the room. They're not going to laugh. They're not going to give them the benefit of the doubt. They're not going to do anything. They despise this man. And I believe the only reason why Trump did this was to be able to just punk them like this. But it's not something that he bombed the room. He did bomb in that room. He did bomb in that room. Why? Because the room wasn't there to support him. The room wasn't there to laugh. The room was there to create this scenario where now they could criticize him and say, he ruined this event. We should cancel it.
0: He was like a stand-up comedian that went into a comedy club that was purposely bought. The tickets were bought by a group of hecklers.
1: Correct.
0: They were never going to give... And by the way, who cares?
1: Who cares?
0: I mean, at the end of the day...
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20: 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Local police and the federal government would investigate and, by their count, find dozens of victims. Epstein would become one of the world's most infamous predators, a man who could have faced decades in prison but served just 13 months in his own wing of a county jail.
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20: 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Truth and Lies, Jeffrey Epstein.
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1: The best montage song in all of film history. It's from The Karate Kid.
0: Yeah, you're when right.
1: He was working out with Mr. Miyagi, getting ready right. to take on Johnny. He had finally cracked the code, learned. There were many montages after it, you right. know. Eye of the Tiger, Survivor,
0: right.
1: the Rocky III. Every Rocky movie after 1 right. and 2 had a epic montage, but this
0: training
1: one was
0: film
1: great.
0: One, right? This is, I can see him right now, Mr. Miyagi helping Danielson. Danielson get it together.
1: Karate Kid might be my favorite movie.
0: Do you think so? Really?
1: I've probably seen that movie 150
0: times. No, have you watched all of the other spinoffs yes. of it too? Even yes. with the one with Hillary Swank and all uh-huh. that? Yeah.
1: Uh-huh.
0: Okay.
2: Uh-huh. The All Valley Tournament.
1: Yeah. watched Cobra Kai, the series kids, right? that came out. I
0: Did you watch Cobra Next- Kai?
1: Oh, absolutely.
0: I heard it was really good.
1: It was campy and good, but fan loved it.
0: Okay.
1: But the Karate, you got to remember, right? The Karate Kid came out when I was like, just becoming a teenager, you know, it was groundbreaking. Loved it.
0: Okay.
1: Love that movie.
0: Okay.
1: Better, it's a better 80s movie than even Back to the Future.
0: I can go with that.
1: Best 80s movie there is.
0: I can go with that.
2: Yeah, Sweep the Leg.
1: Plus.
0: Sweep the Leg.
1: Plus.
0: Sweep the Leg.
1: Put him in a body bag. Plus, it introduced me to Elizabeth Shue.
0: Oh my gosh.
1: Alley with an I.
0: Man. Did you see Elizabeth Shue in The Boys, that series?
1: Yes, I saw The Boys, too.
0: I had to bow on with The Boys after the first season.
1: It's a little more graphic than what you probably
0: just
1: would.
0: Just a little bit.
1: Yeah, it didn't tone itself down.
0: No, not at all.
1: It ended this year. It was the last season. Yeah.
0: Oh, yeah.
1: It went out with a whimper. It was the last season.
0: It was a whimper?
1: Garbage.
0: Okay.
1: Garbage.
0: That's terrible.
1: Worse than Game of Thrones final
0: season. I was going to ask you. It couldn't have been worse.
1: Game of
0: Thrones completely fell off. Even the filming got bad. They were like showing like Dunkin' Donuts stuff.
1: Game of Thrones was bad. Now, Game of Thrones, the fall off was the gap from the peak
0: right.
1: to the end was bigger.
0: Right.
1: Because The Boys was never that good.
0: Right.
1: But the final season was awful. Okay. Like, I hate watched it. I was like, I guess I got to finish it.
0: Right.
1: See, I'm not. Once I'm in, I got to be in. That's why it takes me a while to get around
0: right.
1: to a show. Right. I'm just waiting for the final season of The Chosen to come out because I'm not quite sure how the story ends.
0: No, they started showing trailers this weekend. I don't know if I can watch it. Yeah, I don't know if I can watch it. Seriously, I don't know if I can. They had a 3-second trailer of The Chosen, and I almost was reduced to. I can't do it. They show Mary and just like not even a second and a half of Jesus, and I was done. I'm done. Can't do it. I like this Jesus. No, not that I don't like Jesus in general, but this actor, like, you're playing Jesus. Okay. You know, I like this Jonathan, whatever his name is. I like him. I can't watch it. You brought that up. I'm like, I don't even know if I. Anyway, the best. You're the best around. That song,
1: Joe Esposito. Because the question was posed to our president,
0: right.
1: I believe on Friday, because he was doing a news conference, and it was right on the heels of the news that broke that LeBron James leaving the Lakers. That was his third team. Going to his fourth team.
0: LeBron James.
1: The Philadelphia 76ers.
0: Chasing the ring. Do you think he can get the ring with the 76ers?
1: Because he will be like the third or fourth option on a very good 76ers
0: team. I don't see them getting past the Bucks.
1: The Bucks aren't even going to make... The Bucks might be a lottery team. They're going to stink. The Bucks don't have anybody.
0: They were asking...
1: Rebuilding mode.
0: They were asking President Trump about the GOAT. Who's the best of all time?
3: Today, it was announced... LeBron James has decided that he wants his next team to be the 76ers. Where do you stand on LeBron versus Michael Jordan as the best ever?
4: Well, Michael Jordan's a guy that's a friend of mine. Play golf with him. He's a really good guy. And I think LeBron is... Maybe he's a racist.
0: Ooh,
4: maybe he doesn't like Trump. I don't know. I only like people that like me.
0: Where'd that come from?
4: So I would say Michael Jordan all the way.
0: Okay, but how do we get to LeBron James being a racist. Maybe he's a racist. I'm going with Michael Jordan because I know him. I only like people who like me. What the heck was that?
1: Well, I mean, LeBron James has been a very liberal activist.
0: Well, he has been. He has been. But we can talk about the skills, you know? Yeah. Don't get me wrong. I think LeBron James is one of the greatest basketball players to ever play the game.
1: One of, but he is not the.
0: He's not the GOAT.
1: The is Michael Jordan.
0: How can you even... People argue about this like for real, but I'm like, how can you? You know what? LeBron James, as great as he is, he's the one that introduced soccer flopping to the NBA.
1: Well, not to
0: mention, by the way, I did see that the excellent comedian, why he's happy that the FIFA's now left the country. That was good. Thank you for that.
1: I mean, if we want to compare. Yes, Michael Jordan did join the Wizards very late at the very end of his career, but... To me, you have to get bumped down on the greatest debate. Once you go to team 3 and 4, it's like if you're truly the greatest, you stay with your franchise for a long... Like, I give you one move. Two is like... Now, once you're getting into 4, like, if you were the greatest player of all time, the Lakers... Because LeBron James signed for like $8 million. It's like a two years for...
0: Yeah,
1: you tell me the Lakers couldn't afford it?
0: It's nothing. He's chasing a ring. Yeah. LeBron James.
1: I'm still trying to get over the fact that you said the Bucks are going to make the...
0: Bucks are going to... Take it from me right here. Mark it down.
1: The Bucks are going to knock the Sixers. 15 games.
0: They're going to knock the Sixers out of the playoffs next year. The Milwaukee Bucks.
5: James, you are right.
1: I will bet you... I mean, you're not a gambling man, but we'll figure something out because I'll take that bet. I don't think the Bucks win 15 games this year. I think they'll be one of the worst teams in the league. They all have Antetokounmpo or his brothers.
0: Yeah. We cleaned out the refuge. Now it's time for us to put it all together. Coming up next, my friends, Akeem Jeffries and Chuck Schumer. They let the cat out of the bag. 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
18: 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Jeffrey Gundlach, the bond king, says that's overly optimistic, saying they'll run out by 2029. 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
0: 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The Democrats, they are in a desperate situation. There are so many issues that they are on the wrong side of. 80-20 issues they are on the wrong side of.
1: You mean like the Save America Act?
0: Yes.
1: They're on the wrong side. I mean, along with, you know, a few Republicans and John Thune. Yeah, they're on the wrong side of that.
0: They're on the wrong side of, I believe, you know, immigration reform. I mean, people, they may not like, you know, the way the media's portraying the deportations, but they do realize something has to be done. This is what President Trump ran on, and this is what he won on.
1: The defending of the crooks that stole money in Minnesota, California, crazy. Washington.
0: Crazy. It's, the fraud, the corruption is out of control.
1: No, and we don't want efficiency. Doge is a bad thing. What?
0: The illegals, are a real problem. Non-citizens voting is a real problem. They're on the wrong side of this. Now, I want you to listen to this because here's Akeem Jeffries, the leader in the House, and we also have Chuck E. Cheese Schumer, who's weighing in on us. I want you to listen to what they say. We're going to start with Akeem Jeffries. Akeem Jeffries is on, what's her name?
1: Dana Bash,
0: thank you. CNN, and trying to defend themselves.
23: Your next door neighbor, New Jersey, just disclosed that 6,600 non-citizens were mistakenly registered to vote there from 2023 to 2024. 400 of them actually voted in elections since then. It is a small number compared to the 7 million voters in New Jersey, and there's no evidence that swayed any election. But this is one of the most significant disclosures of non-citizen registration. Now, Democrats have repeatedly said that non-citizen voting doesn't happen. It happened.
0: Okay.
23: Is this a problem?
0: You know what's so bothersome about Ms. Bash here? Here you have evidence now that illegals were voting. I mean, it's obvious. Boom. Now, we say that this is happening, and it's happening, I mean, much more. This is just a small little snippet. But this little snippet proves that all the people who were in denial mode were absolutely wrong. And Dana Bash, she couldn't have softened this up even better to hand the softball off to Akeem Jeffries. We got non-citizens voting. Is this a problem?
4: I think that I continue to have confidence in state and local authorities in making sure that there's going to be a free and fair election in November.
0: Mm-hmm.
4: And if modest or minor challenges emerge, such as the one that was disclosed voluntarily by the authorities in New Jersey, that it is immediately corrected. And that's what I expect will continue to happen. Unfortunately, what we've seen from Donald Trump is that
0: pivot
4: in this particular case, Republicans have adopted voter suppression as an electoral strategy because they have failed to actually
0: what?
4: Deliver on making life more affordable for the American people.
0: Okay, we pivoted. We pivoted off of illegals voting to Donald Trump and affordability.
1: I have a question for you. Here in Arizona.
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14: An extreme heat warning continues through Wednesday now, with highs today topping out near 111. Tonight, breezy with a slight chance of showers and a low of 91. 110 tomorrow and 91 again tomorrow night. I'm Wendy Swanson, 550 KFYI.
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0: 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Chuck E. Cheese Schumer. He is the minority leader in the Senate. Oh, by the way, we heard that Mitch McConnell is doing much better, but he still has not been cleared to leave the hospital to rejoin the Senate.
1: He's hanging out with Elvis and Tupac.
0: Well, not quite. Maybe in spirit, but they're saying that he is on the side of life, reality, and that he's progressing.
1: They also told us that Joe Biden was mentally fit and competent to serve in the White House.
0: Well, but there's that.
1: You believe what you want.
0: There's that. You got me on that one. You've got Chuck Schumer. He was at the microphone. He's saying that the SAVE Act is absolutely dreadful. It's going to destroy America. Why? Why is it going to destroy America? He is saying that the SAVE Act is going to kick millions of people, millions of illegals off the voter rolls.
1: Lies.
0: Kick them off the voter rolls. And if that happens, then how will Democrats ever win again?
18: It's about voter registration. It makes it allows ICE to kick tens of billions of people off the rolls, and they don't tell them until election day, and you show up and you say, you're not registered anymore. You're not registered here. You're not on the rolls. And they say, I didn't know that. This is a bill that destroys the country, and it is not about showing ID when you show up to vote. It's about the voter registration rolls, destroying them, purging them, not letting people know, and taking the rights in a algorithm put together by ICE, put together by Doge and Musk. It's an outrage, and that's why so many people don't want to pass it.
0: I'm sorry, Chuck. Again, this is one of those 80-20 things again. Everybody wants to be able to show ID. Americans don't have a problem with it. As a matter of fact, they want you to be able to prove that you are a citizen before you vote. But listen to what he says. Chuck E. Cheese is saying it's going to kick millions off of the voter rolls. Millions of who? Millions of who? Millions of illegals who shouldn't be there in the first place.
1: Well, isn't that a point of distinction you should make, right? Kicking millions off the voter rolls, well, that wouldn't necessarily be a bad thing if they aren't supposed to be on the voter roll to begin with,
0: correct.
1: Right?
0: Correct.
1: Kicking millions of eligible voters, American citizens off the voter rolls, well, that could be
0: problematic. That could be problematic. That would be a huge problem. We wouldn't want that. But no, he's telling you. The SAVE Act will allow ICE to kick millions off of voter rolls. We can't win. We won't be able to win without that. They're depending on illegals to vote or to win. This is a two-pronged attack. I don't think it's going to be successful. But you also have, on the other side, you're saying we can't allow for the SAVE Act to pass, but then you have Sheree Thanadar out there.
1: Trying to fight ICE.
0: We got to stop ICE.
1: Hold on. I just want to point out, for the listeners of the Conservative Circus, well, first of all, thank you for tuning in to 550 KFLI and 790 KFLI.
0: Always, always.
1: But you need to pay attention here to Representative Thanadar, because his days are numbered.
0: They might very well
1: We are going to lose Thanadar very soon. So it's important you pay attention. And
0: should we hold a vigil?
1: Well, not yet. Not yet. But, I mean, just know that we don't have much time left with Thanadar.
2: Hiding process ended up hiding ICE agents that were racist, ICE agents that were power hungry, ICE agents that had...
1: Why are you
2: violent,
1: laughing? Hold on, Pablo. Why are you laughing? What's so funny?
0: He just sounds so funny.
1: Why does he sound
0: funny?
1: He sounds
0: like a funny little man. Because when he's talking, I'm just, you know, I see the painted eyebrows.
1: Laughing
0: I see
1: the. Because he has what some would say is a stereotypical accent.
0: No! I wouldn't. That's not why I'm laughing. Because of a stereotypical accent.
1: You compose yourself. And let's. Listen to this man is an elected representative with painted on eyelashes, Sheree. But he's an elected official.
0: You're right.
2: ICE agents that were racist, ICE agents that were power hungry, ICE agents that had violent backgrounds, domestic violence backgrounds, firearm misuse backgrounds. None of this got vetted.
0: Uh-huh.
2: The hiring process was incredibly faulty. And then offering $50,000 reward by an agency that openly spread hatred.
0: He just makes me so happy. Listening to Thanadar just makes me happy.
1: I have good news.
0: Come on,
1: Representative Thanadar. Since he's losing his seat,
0: mm-hmm.
1: there will be a customer service call center somewhere that will be more than happy to have someone like Sheree Thanadar on their payroll.
0: Sheree Thanadar says Congress has a bill.
1: Thank you for calling Capital One. How may I help you? My name is Bob.
0: You have to say my name is Sheree.
1: No, his name is Steve.
0: Sorry.
1: I am Jim.
0: Sheree Thanadar.
1: What seems to be the problem?
0: He has a new bill in Congress.
2: We must pass a bill in Congress to end qualified immunity. I brought a bill in Congress. There is one right now in U.S. Congress.
1: Have you tried restarting the machine? Unplug it and plug it back in.
0: Oh, you sounds like you have a lot of experience with this. This is used to be tech support. Once it got farmed out. You knew it was bad.
1: I cannot reverse the charge. Have you tried contacting the merchant?
0: Yeah. You know it's bad when all of a sudden you call and you for some tech support on your on your very popular mobile phone.
1: I don't even call anymore. I would just rather deal with the AT&T chat, the AI chat bot.
3: I'm kind of jealous of the way he rolls his R's. I can't roll my R's like that. And
0: you should be able to, right?
1: Yeah. Why? Why should he be able to?
0: Well, you should be able to. Why? What are you trying to do?
1: Why should Pablo be able to roll his R's?
0: Because
1: why didn't you look at me and ask me if I could roll my R's?
0: Because you can't roll your R's.
3: Why should I be able to?
0: Because
1: why, James?
0: Because you and your peoples is.
4: That's crazy.
3: My Razzles?
0: You got
3: Razzles out there?
0: You roll your R's?
3: No, I can't.
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35: A hiker on South Mountain identified. From the 550 KFYI Newsroom, I'm Wendy Swanson. Phoenix police are identifying a hiker who was found dead at South Mountain. 61-year-old Richard Fletcher left for a hike around 5 a.m. on Saturday and was reported missing that afternoon. A cyclist later found him unresponsive on National Trail, and firefighters pronounced him dead. The medical examiner will determine the cause of death, but investigators say the evidence points to heat-related causes or a medical emergency. Captain Todd Keller with Phoenix Fire tells Fox 10 the extreme heat warnings should be taken seriously.
4: At 115 degrees, you shouldn't even be out there. You know, these trails are closed. Excessive heat warnings. They're closed for a reason. Please stay off the trails.
35: Firefighters say if you have to hike in the heat, stay hydrated the night before you go. A federal judge is considering the Tohono O'odham Nation's challenge to Trump's border wall. The Arizona Republic reports Judge Richard Leon heard arguments on Wednesday over the nation's request to halt construction. Tribal attorneys argue the project would trespass on sovereign land and harm sacred sites.
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8: A quiet residential neighborhood erupts in chaos. Carmine Galante, the feared boss of the Bonanno crime family, lies dead, his cigar still clutched between his teeth.
9: Masked men walked into Joe and Mary's luncheonette in Brooklyn today and gunned down Carmine Galante, a man believed to be the most powerful mafia chieftain in the country.
8: The execution sent shockwaves through the criminal underworld and set the stage for one of the most pivotal criminal cases in New York City history. From the minds behind the acclaimed television series comes Law and Order: Criminal Justice System. This isn't a scripted drama. These are real stories told by the people who have lived them.
10: My father should have been a dead man.
8: For decades, the mafia had New York City in a stranglehold, with law enforcement seemingly powerless to intervene. But the murder of Carmine Galante marked the beginning of the end. Discover how a group of young prosecutors took on the mafia, and with the help of law enforcement, brought down its most powerful figures. I'm Anasika Nicolazzi. And from Wolf Entertainment and iHeart Podcasts, this is Law & Order: Criminal Justice System.
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3: Chiefs offensive coordinator Eric Bieniemy has left the team. His wife Mia was allegedly shot by their son last night at the family's Virginia home. Mia Bieniemy in stable condition. The Commanders firing tight ends coach Ben Steele. A court record shows he was recently arrested on suspicion of DWI. Michigan AD Ward Manuel reportedly getting a $7 million lump sum as part of his separation agreement with the school. I'm Frank Aaron.
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0: moment right now, a movement underway. What does the DSA believe? Well, Clay, we have here the DSA co-chair, Megan Romer, talking about the Democratic Socialists of America platform. Play cut one.
1: So we're going to put up on the screen a few of the things that are part of your platform. And I want to ask you, just give me sort of a true or false on these. Abolish the Senate.
2: True.
1: Okay. Replace the presidency and Supreme Court as we now know them.
2: Yep.
1: Abolish ICE.
2: Absolutely.
1: Abolish borders and give amnesty to anyone currently in the U.S. illegally.
2: As a long-term plan, yep.
1: Defund the Pentagon.
2: Absolutely.
1: Abolish prisons, at least in large part.
2: Yeah, again, that is part of a long-term program, yeah.
1: Okay, so no prisons. Government or public ownership of most large corporations.
2: Yeah, absolutely.
0: Full-blown socialism, just to be clear. Full-blown socialism. There's nothing democratic about this. It's just socialism.
3: Yeah, look, I give credit Shannon Bream just running through the checklist. And Martha McCollum has also been doing this on Fox News. And you can say, my goodness, that those are radical propositions. Those are absolutely insane propositions. But they're not even hiding what they believe. And I think that those clips should make the rounds on many of the different battleground districts. Remember, Buck, we're only talking about, I think the number is 18 House seats that are actually so-called swing districts, meaning you can go from a Democrat to Republican or vice versa. We've got 435 House districts in America. Only about 18 of them are actually competitive. So in order for Democrats to win, I believe they have to win 14 of those House districts, roughly 13 or 14. And there's an expectation and understanding that there is it's impossible basically to have a blue or red tide at this point in the House because these are such gerrymandered districts now. They favor one party or the other. In the Senate, you're talking about five or six seats that are going to determine what ends up happening. And that one in Michigan, Trump is in Michigan today. That one in Michigan is, I think, the most significant primary race remaining in the country. Haley Stevens is a moderate, quotation marks, Democrat. She is running. She's got tons of money that she has spent. Abdul El-Sayed is a card-carrying member of the Democrat Socialist, basically, of America. He's been endorsed by AOC, I believe Bernie Sanders as well. Who is going to be the Democrat nominee? Buck, if he wins, and early voting has already started in Michigan, if he wins the nomination, I think Mike Rogers is going to win Michigan. And that would flip a Democrat seat, and that would effectively end any hope that Democrats have of taking back the Senate. So I've said this before. People sometimes get fired up. They don't like it when I say it. In Michigan, the best thing that could happen to Republicans is Abdul El-Sayed wins, because I think that legitimately would give Mike Rogers, who only lost by about 15,000 votes in 2024. I mean, this was the closest Senate race, I believe, in the country, running against an incumbent. This is an open Senate seat. Mike Rogers is a great candidate. He should be the pick for the state of Michigan. And I think there's a really good chance he wins if they go with this Abdul El-Sayed. And he is favored in the Poly markets, in the Kalshis of the world, where the odds markets are out there. He's about a 65% favorite to be the nominee for Democrats, which would mean this would extend beyond New York and Colorado and places that we know are fairly far left wing at this point in time into the middle part battleground places of the country.
0: And then you've got John Fetterman out there, who we've talked about as just a matter of time, I think, before he goes independent. I don't think Fetterman is going to be able to stay with the Democrat, although he votes with them, and people point that out. And we say nice things about the nice things that he said. I sound like Trump. He says very nice things about us. But no, he votes Democrat 90% of the time, or votes with them, and has voted with them on some very core issues. But he does say some good things. And here he is. This is cut two. He's saying socialism should be unacceptable within the Democratic Party.
4: Socialism, you know, that should be the unacceptable view, you know, in the Democratic Party. We all should be capitalists, and we should all agree that supporting Israel, but overall but for me, calling them out, there's also been kind of like a double standard. People, whether it's Sanders or other people, they're allowed to criticize Democrats, and they can even create mass chaos, like in the main race and other thing. But when I call out the extreme ones, then that's when I get the criticism, and I get that. What's more controversial, like, why are you going on Fox, or why are you going to support Israel? Like, that shouldn't be controversial.
0: And yet, Clay, the party is doing everything it can to make sure the lunatics don't take control, but they won't disavow the lunatics. They need them.
3: Yes. Yes. And I think your point on this is actually incredibly important to continue to reiterate. We can talk about the Democrat Party civil war. As soon as they get to power, they will all line up and engage in radical acts, right? The idea that there are Joe Manchins or Kyrsten Sinemas that are actually going to stand athwart their attempt to alter substantially the country in a far left-wing direction, there are no moderates in the Democrat Party. Everyone who gets elected on the House side is going to show up as soon as they get there in January of 29. And you know what they're going to do if they have the majority? They're going to impeach Trump. And we're going to spend 4 or 5 months going through the process. We know Trump's not going to be removed from office, but their base is going to demand that they impeach him for a third time. We're going to have a trial. We're going to spend months on this case. Nothing's going to happen. And then we're going to circle back around and we're going to be starting the 2028 presidential cycle. And if they get a president and if they get a Senate, this is where Trump's 100% right. If they are able to get back control of the Senate, get back control of the House, and they have the presidency, they're going to immediately end the filibuster. And Buck, I flagged this over the weekend because Fox News had a new poll that came out, and I did think it was significant. And I know everybody's fired up about the SAVE Act, but I do think that it's worth breaking down exactly how radical it is to not support this. Everybody, this is one of the most popular things in America. Even socialists, according to the Fox News poll, Buck, even acknowledged socialists say you should have to have a photo ID to vote. This is one of the least controversial things on the planet. And Republicans, because Democrats have acknowledged that it would hurt them to not be able to continue to rack up votes from people without IDs, they will not allow this bill to go to the Senate floor because can't get 60 votes. And I just look at it and say, if you can't pass a bill that 80% of Americans, white, black, Asian, Hispanic, agree with, that even socialists agree with, what's the point of the Senate? In honesty, because as soon as Democrats get back control, they're going to make Republicans look like pathetic losers because they're going to do away once and for all with the filibuster and push through as much radical law as they can. So what are we preserving here? And by the way, the Senate has changed things all the time. Buck, until 1920-ish, we didn't even elect senators. They got selected by state legislatures. I know that they try to say, well, this is a huge tradition and we have to stand on it. The Senate has had tons of huge traditions that have been tossed on the dumpster fire of history. Again, the easiest one to point to is most of your great-grandparents couldn't even vote for the Senate. The legislatures of the states decided who were the senators. And so I just think all this is the fact that we can't get this passed is drastically unfortunate and incredibly frustrating.
0: I agree. I am also deeply, deeply frustrated by it. And I want to talk to you about chalk, my friends. Chalk is fabulous. 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
3: Welcome back in, Clay and Buck. Let's go into this a bit because you were just playing the audio and discussing the Democrat Socialist of America. Remember, Mamdani started all of this in New York City. Do we have that audio yet sent in? I believe we do. Cut 27. Mamdani, he said exactly what he was going to do. He said he's going to open city-owned grocery stores. And here he is announcing five of them that will have prices 30% below what your typical grocery store costs. Listen.
16: Here's how it will work. Once a month, our five city-run grocery stores will set prices for this core set of goods at 30% below typical retail prices. No exceptions, no gimmicks. The savings will last for the entire month. That means no weekly fluctuations nor sticker shock at the checkout line.
3: This is crazy, Buck, primarily because, and again, I know sometimes we have to bring people the facts on business. The grocery store industry in general, I understand that people are very frustrated with prices and everything else. It is one of the smallest margin businesses on the planet. It is a very high revenue, low profit dynamic. In other words, I think, Buck, 2-3% a year, if you could make 2-3% on average, that is about what grocery stores, many of them, manage to make as profits.
0: Clay, this is just going to be taxpayers subsidizing some people buying food more cheaply. And that's all this is. There's nothing. This is, hey, if you shop at this store, there's going to be taxpayers. But also, are they going to check to see, like, who's allowed to shop here? And who is anyone allowed to shop here?
3: Yes.
0: This is the other part of it. By the way, you're going to run into shortages right away because people who want to save money are going to go, okay, well, I'm going to buy the 30% cheaper stuff at this store. So you're going to have empty shelves all the time that you're dealing with. And then people will say, well, that's fine. Then you just get new stuff. Yeah, but the point is, you're just taking money from taxpayers and giving it to the people who shop at this store. That's all you're doing.
3: Yes.
0: This is not like, there's no reinvention of the wheel here. This is not a better mousetrap. This is just more tax dollars thrown at what's going to be, by the way, I'm sure, no, like what's going to happen is these grocery stores are going to be poorly run, and over time, it's going to take a while. They're going to come out. It'll be all shiny and new. It's all going to fall apart. They're going to have supply issues. They're going to have staffing issues. People are going to say the stuff they sell there is crap. It's going to be way more expensive than ever. This is the most predictable thing in the world.
3: Yes. Okay. One other, I want to go back to Fauci for a sec because I'm just, you know, we said that he had dinner with Fauci. Fauci and Tapper.
0: We're switching back together to Fauci already?
3: Sorry, I saw this.
0: Wait. No. You gotta hold the Fauci. We gotta hold the Fauci. You can't do this to me.
3: Fauci
0: you
3: can't was just having switch. Dinner with Jake Tapper, Buck, while he was telling all of us that it was unsafe for us to have Thanksgiving dinner with our families. This right, is I'll like French Laundry on steroids.
0: I think it's funny. This is Clay. Clay is driving the car right now, and I'm shotgun, and he just went past the exit, and he's not getting off of the... He just did like a U-E. You know the guy who swings around and goes through that area you're not supposed to drive on at, 100 miles an hour? That's what Clay just did. But, that's a pretty good one, though, because that's crazy. But he's such a fraud. The whole thing is a fraud. He was a fraud the whole time.
3: Yes, 100%. Okay, back. We have a short segment here, but back to Mamdani. This is going to end ultimately in a disaster. Many cities have tried this, and what ultimately ends up happening is, unless taxpayers are providing huge subsidies, these don't work. And by the way, Buck, if they are providing huge subsidies, then they actually undercut the for-profit grocery stores, which desperately need to be able to make a living in order to exist.
0: There are over 5,000 grocery stores in New York City. This is five stores. How many people are going to be able to get stuff at five stores?
3: Very, very funny. 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
17: A hiker is found dead. From the 550 KFYI newsroom, I'm Wendy Swanson. Phoenix police are identifying a hiker who was found dead at South Mountain. 61-year-old Richard Fletcher left for a hike around 5 a.m. on Saturday and was reported missing that afternoon. Fletcher's family lost phone contact at around 2 p.m. when his battery died. A cyclist later found Fletcher unresponsive on National Trail, and firefighters pronounced him dead. Captain Tug Keller of Phoenix Fire tells Fox 10 extreme heat rescues put first responders at risk.
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15: 550 KFYI. 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Guaranteed human.
0: Still talking about the Fauci diary. Folks, it was all about mitigation measures. It was double masking while you were sleeping, double masking while you were awake, because Fauci knew if you had been bad or good, so mask up for goodness sake. Clay, turns out Fauci in this diary is an even bigger and more horrific fraud than even people who have been saying, like you and I both have, publicly and on the record for many, many years, 6 years now. He's even worse, he had his Gavin Newsom French Laundry moment. Just to set this up, Gavin Newsom shut down restaurants, too dangerous for other people to eat in restaurants in person in California, the whole state. And then he promptly went to French Laundry and sat with a whole bunch of people, like a dozen people, the fanciest restaurant in California, a Michelin 3-star, very nice, and had dinner there right after signing the law. None of them, this is like the mayor of San Francisco went to a nightclub partying, close quarters, no ventilation, nothing, no mask, doesn't matter, no one cared. Nancy Pelosi getting her hair done over and over and over again, all these people frauds. Clay, tell us again what Fauci did with Tapper, which, by the way, fake or snake Tapper, depending on who you ask, is one of the most snide, disingenuous, and nasty people in the media. So the fact that he was buddy-buddy with Fauci during this whole thing, not surprising.
3: Had dinner. This is according to Fauci's diary, Buck, and I'm still catching up. I mean, this thing is 1,200 pages, so there are lots of revelations that are continuing to come out. Here's what Fauci said. Had dinner at my home with Jake and Jennifer Tapper. Relaxed, good time. Jake clearly believes Trump is totally nuts. Hit 83,000 new cases today, the single day record since the beginning of the outbreak. That is Fauci in his diary. And I am tweeting right now to Jake Tapper. Hey, Jake Tapper. Why were you having dinner with Dr. Fauci telling him you believe Trump was totally insane while you were telling your TV audience it wasn't safe for them to have Thanksgiving dinner with their families? I mean, again, it's not just that these people lied to you. It's that they so flagrantly violated what they were telling you and lecturing you that they should do. And Buck, I would even argue.
0: Hold on. What about Jake Tapper? Clay, he's a journalist. He's a truth teller, right?
3: Yes.
0: So shouldn't he be telling everybody, hey, guys, look, Fauci came over for dinner last night. He's a total fraud. He says eating in person with people, you know, having fun and all this stuff is fine. You're going to keep that from people during the, a lot of people think have forgotten how insane it was during the pandemic, especially in places like New York. You had an obligation to tell people the truth. You had an obligation, Tapper, to tell people that Fauci was a fraud.
3: I mean, the whole argument that these people make is that their job is to speak truth to power. Instead, you know, the fact that Tapper would be saying to Fauci that you think Trump is totally nuts and that he and his wife would be, to be honest, this should be the kind of thing that would cost someone their job. All we have in this business, and Buck and I are on the opinion side, but all we have in this business is the fact that we are going to tell you exactly what we think and we're going to be honest with you. As soon as you find out that someone has lied to you, you should trust them far less when it's Jake Tapper, Buck, who is holding himself out as an unbiased moderator of the larger American discussion. Remember, he was the guy who moderated Trump versus Biden. If he's telling people privately that he thinks President Trump is totally nuts, how in the world is he remotely qualified to be able to moderate a presidential debate? This is very basic stuff. And again, I just posted that and just sent it out. But this is the kind of thing that should cost Jake Tapper his job. And Buck, this, I think, ties in directly with Paramount. Paramount's trying to buy Warner Brothers. 12 Democrat states are suing, saying that's going to violate antitrust law. Why are they suing? They're suing because they're afraid if David Ellison takes over CNN, he's going to fire people like Jake Tapper. And he's going to come and try to be somewhat middle of the road. And look, if Jake Tapper were an opinion guy, a straight opinion guy, I would say, boy, this is a bad look. It wouldn't shock me if Stephen Colbert was having secret dinners with Fauci while he was lecturing all of us about COVID. But Stephen Colbert is not in some way trying to say, I am a total middle of the road guy. I call balls and strikes. I'm completely fair to Democrats. I'm completely fair to Republicans. Like, this is shameful. This should cost you your job. Buck, think about this. Brian Williams lost his job on NBC because it came out that he had lied about being under fire on one of his trips to Iraq, yeah. Right? Which is more significant to you as a viewer? Brian Williams exaggerates the danger that he was in while he was on an overseas trip and is not telling you the truth about being under fire, something that Hillary Clinton lied about. You've actually been under fire, Buck. You've actually experienced it. You could be a great arbiter for this. Which is more of an issue for you when it comes to trusting someone in media? Exaggerating the danger on a trip that they took to Iraq, or telling everyone in their audience you can't eat with your family at Thanksgiving while you are having dinner parties with the head of basically COVID prescriptions in America at the time. To me, the latter is more significant.
0: But see, you're approaching this, though, in a backwards fashion because you're viewing it as though ethics are the guiding principle here. The guiding principle is the message of the machine. If you went along with Fauci as Tapper or any of these other journalists did, you were doing what you were supposed to do, what your bosses at CNN wanted, what the bosses at NPR wanted, what the bosses of all these major corporations across America wanted. And look, a lot of companies that you'd even think of as sort of conservative were not very good on this stuff. And everybody was scared about liability and, oh, leave it to the government. And the whole thing was a mess. But Clay, the game was build up Fauci, shout down all of his critics, and create a moment where you've consolidated power really in the hands of the Democrat bureaucrat apparatus. And this is my concept, or when I've talked about the apparatus, I mean, this is really where it all came together. This is all these different entities, corporate, private, public, everything, working together to foist a lie upon the American people and the rest of the world, I might add, because we really led the way on a lot of this stuff, and we became an important signal to everybody else. And the fact that there's been, not only has been no accountability, we haven't even had a clearing of the record. I mean, I want to ask Dr. Bhattacharya, why can't we get, right now, if we started seeing news stories about a really bad flu epidemic, you would see millions of people in America start wearing masks.
3: Yes.
0: So we've learned nothing.
3: I mean, they haven't even stopped.
0: We've learned nothing.
3: It's been 6 years. Get on a flight to Los Angeles. Go walk through LAX. Go walk through LaGuardia or JFK. On the coast, I am blown away by the number of people who 6 years later, Fauci hasn't come out and said to those people, hey, you know, this whole mask thing, it really doesn't make any sense. And you can say, okay, Clay, it's been 6 years. You can say, Buck, it's been six years. Why do you guys care? If we don't establish ground rules here and any kind of trust, to your point, it's going to happen. They're going to try to run the same playbook all over again.
0: Well, this is all so straightforward, too. Masking was always, it was always a temporary thing, meaning that you couldn't, no matter what, they couldn't actually have you masked up all the time. So people say, oh, but a barrier. And then it's like, put aside the fact that you're actually, the air is not filtered, you're breathing it in, it's the same and all that. Clay, the policy on the plane was mask up between bites.
3: Yes.
0: And you would have some psycho airline attendant who was like, I think you need to mask up more quickly. And
3: you're sitting there like, what are you? You're taking too long to drink and chew. Like, you need to be faster in your consumption.
0: Yes. That was the policy. The policy that was enforced on us by Fauciism and Tapper and CNN and the Democrat industrial media complex was like telling somebody, hey, you're going out into the pouring rain. Wear your rain jacket half the time, and that will keep you dry. It's idiotic. It made no sense ever. And we still have people that have not been. There are people that stand strong. Look, I'm glad that I masked up as hard as I could, and the whole thing. Lunacy. I took the virus seriously. And Fauci has just been exposed. Everything that we were saying about this guy is true.
3: Yes.
0: All the years of mockery about how it was all about him and he wanted to do the media and everything else. This guy's a lifelong bureaucrat. His job was basically to tell everybody to wash their hands during flu season for 50 years. He was making $500,000 a year to do it. And now all of a sudden he became a little egomaniac.
3: Think about the fact that he wrote all of this down contemporaneously.
0: People were dying in huge numbers, and he's like, I talked to Barbara Streisand today. It was an amazing conversation. She's even better on the phone than I anticipated. Like, what?
3: I also am still furious over the young kids who got shut down, couldn't go to school. And he's, now that everybody, that's the one thing, Buck, that I think most people now, regardless of politics, would say, yeah, we shouldn't have shut down schools that long. Fauci has seen that because he's politically attuned to what people are saying. So he's going around now saying it was never me who shut down schools, right? Randy Weingarten, the head of the teachers unions, is saying, oh, it was never me. This written explicitly, Fauci is saying, hey, I was on the phone with New York City's mayor and with the chief of staff for Gavin Newsom, making sure that they shut down schools, bars, and restaurants. So he is saying, hey, make sure you see my interviews on television. He's doing what we all knew he did, but in his own words, he's directly taking credit for something that he's now claiming he was not involved in.
0: By the way, Mamdani, now I'm doing what you do. I'm just going to switch. I'm just going to hit the other gear for a second. Not content merely to announce his breadline bodegas getting set up. Now we have Mamdani publishing, this story is breaking, a list of people who will be taxed under the pied à terre tax. And their names.
3: Oh, that's crazy.
0: Who is going to be hit by this? This guy, I know he smiles and I know he's got the Cheshire Cat grin, the whole thing. My friends, he's a little commissar. He is not a good person. He does not see the world the way you and I see the world.
3: Thankfully, I do not have any connections to New York City. I don't have any businesses registered there. I don't have really any assets associated with the state of New York. If I did, and he was publishing that I was going to be obligated to pay a property tax because I owned something in New York City, I would sell that asset so quickly. And I think you're going to see is a lot of these people who are 100 millionaires, billionaires that have second, third homes, whatever it might be, which, by the way, overwhelmingly benefits New York City, right? I think you're going to see a lot of those guys just say it's not worth it. There's lots of great places to live in this country, heck, around the world. I can do it.
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3: Welcome back. back in, Clay and Buck. We got a lot of talkbacks. I know we're going to get some of those in the third hour. No guests, by the way, today. We've got a bunch of different clips. But, Buck, you were with me at the Trump inauguration. It's very rare that I fangirl at this point in time, but I have to be honest. We were at a Trump inauguration party, and longtime CNBC host Joe Kernan was there. And Buck saw me just like a teenage girl. I was just giddy to get to meet Joe Kernan on CNBC. Love the guy. Been watching him for 35 years. I mean, as long as I can remember. I'm a little bit of a stock market nerd. He's been on CNBC for that long. He went after Scott Gottlieb over, to his credit, this diary entries from Fauci. And listen.
1: Having a reputation totally in the toilet at 85 years, does that hold him to account for what he was responsible for?
2: The Tony Fauci I saw in those emails is not the Tony Fauci I knew over the years. I mean, he was a guy who was sober, who was careful about his public appearances and his statements, was always very thoughtful.
1: Did you figure out the obsession with mainstream media in defending him, and, you know, Jake Tapper having, you know, multiple dinners and best friends? And what did that come from? And I know people around here that would call Tony Fauci a hero.
2: Yeah, I can't dissect.
1: You don't know why
2: people perceive. I think different people had different emotions around
1: mask shutdown. The whole
2: it was a difficult time, Joe, as you know very well. And I think people were looking for a voice that they can cling to. Maybe they.
1: I am science. That's why people don't like me. I mean, that was. You're very guarded and nice.
2: I was disappointed by the emails, I have to admit.
1: Well, we'll see what happens on Wednesday. Rand Paul's been right along.
2: Look, he's held these. I suspect that Senator Paul held on to these emails and had them for a while and dropped them now ahead of this hearing. And, you know, Tony's going to have to speak to what's in those private communications.
3: Okay, Buck. So credit to Joe Kernan, one of the few people in media who's covering this.
0: Is Scott Gottlieb, is he a moron? Because it was very obvious that Fauci was obsessed. The guy was on TV more than any human being I've ever seen be on television over that period of time, ever. Anyone.
3: Yes. Yes. And again, I just think the decision. So you go back in time and you say, why is he keeping a diary? For the historic record, Fauci considered himself to be one of the great heroes in American history, and he wanted there to be a contemporaneous version of what he was doing during COVID. So that sometime some hagiographer out there would come and write a book, Fauci, the star of the COVID pandemic response. I mean, this guy is the biggest fraud I've ever seen. I mean, I'm not kidding. I think he's the biggest fraud that any of us have lived through in the United States. The difference between what he was actually doing and the way that he got media coverage is staggering. We come back. We'll have some more on this. We've got Trump at the White House Correspondents Dinner. We got a couple of cuts from that. And Obama. Buck, did you see this? Obama decided to step into the Caitlin Clark controversy, and we may play some of the audio of that. You might be surprised by what you hear. All that's still coming. Third hour of the program. This is Clay Buck.
28: Speaking truth and having fun. Clay Travis and Buck Sexton. Your chance to win $1,000 is coming up after the news at the top of the hour on 550 KFYI.
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17: A new plea for information from the 550 KFYI Newsroom. I'm Wendy Swanson. Today's show host Savannah Guthrie is renewing her plea for information regarding the disappearance of her mother, Nancy. She's been missing since late January after being abducted from her home in the Catalina foothills. In a video posted to Instagram today, Guthrie says her family would continue the search for her mother.
18: I'm asking you, begging you, to do the right thing now. Make the right choice. Help us find her. Tell us where to look for her. I truly believe it is never too late to do the right thing.
17: In the nearly 6 months since her abduction, authorities have not named a person of interest in this case, and there have been no arrests. A North Carolina family is asking for the public's help as the search continues for Elizabeth Waddell,
19: a 44-year-old American who vanished on an island vacation. According to the Royal Grenada Police Force, the married North Carolina mother was last seen at Grand Anse Beach on Wednesday. Police specifically calling on fishermen, boaters, and people who live along the coast to be on the lookout.
17: Jesse Kirsch said...
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0: sharing another urgent plea with the public. From the 550 KFYI Newsroom, I'm Brad Siegel. Today's show host Savannah Guthrie has once again taken to social media to plead for information regarding the disappearance of her mother, Nancy. She has been missing since late January after being abducted from her home in the Catalina foothills in Tucson. Guthrie posting a video on Instagram today urging the public to come forward with any information that could help investigators locate her mother.
1: Our family is in agony. We are in a nightmare that will not end. Nothing about our situation.
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0: Incident. A confirmed tornado ripped through Wisconsin today as a fast-moving line of storms rumbles through the Midwest. The storm's now pushing into Chicago, prompting some tornado warnings and heavy flooding. There are also tornado warnings in Indiana. The larger line of storms may impact parts of Kentucky by this evening. The storms could bring winds of up to 75 miles per hour. The East Coast could see storms tomorrow. Taking a look at your money at the closing bell this afternoon. The Dow up 262 points. 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
9: All right, 25 now till the top of the hour. 800-941-SHAWN, our number if you want to be a part of the program. You know, Ronald Reagan once said inflation is as violent as a mugger, as frightening as an armed robber, as deadly as a hitman. Wise words from Reagan. We should usually listen. So, all right, with inflation and the economy and uncertainty, what does it mean for you, your retirement savings, the quality of life you would like in your retirement? Now you can learn something that I learned when I was first able to save money. It was in my mid to late 20s. And somebody told me, he said, just put a percentage of your savings in gold and silver. I've done it ever since. Now the company that I do business with, that I buy from, is Gold Co. And, you know, they like people to be informed. And they will rush you a free gold and silver guide, a great kit. It's filled with critical information. Always do your due diligence. And anyway, I have found them nothing but a pleasure to deal with. And then see if you qualify for an extra 10% in bonus gold or silver just for getting started. Now, it's a great deal. Go to Gold Co. 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It's 855-815-G-O-L-D, 855-815-G-O-L-D today. Now, I want to get to the issue of artificial intelligence. And maybe you're thinking, oh, why are you talking about artificial intelligence? Well, Elon Musk, arguably one of the smartest guys in the world. You can't deny it. Look what he's working on. Look what he did with Tesla. Look what he's doing with robots. Look what he's doing with Neuralink. You just can't deny it. I use Grok every single day. I use artificial intelligence every single day. I urge all of you, if you're not using it, I don't care what your age is, I believe in lifelong learning. You can learn to do it very quickly, and you'll be amazed at what it can do. He said whether people like it or not, it is clear there's no stopping the AI freight train now barreling towards some kind of final destination. The data centers are being built. Automation is ready. And it's nibbling away at jobs and governments and so on and so forth. Big change is coming. Now, for a lot of people, the debate is ongoing, and you've got optimists and you've got pessimists. And then you got people that I trust and believe in, that I think know more than the average person. But the only thing that I can tell you is it's not the future, because the future is happening right now, even if you're not involved in it yet. That's why I'm urging all of you to get involved in it. And, you know, Elon said in this interview, he said the future is going to be very, very different from the past. There's no analogy, he says, there's no metaphor that will illustrate the magnitude of change that we are going to experience here. He was speaking to The Economist, first sit-down interview since SpaceX's, you know, IPO, the world's first trillionaire. He believes that within just a few years, AI will exceed human intelligence, that there could be as many as 1 billion humanoid robots. We know Tesla has been building out robots. I watch every new iteration, every generation that comes out every year. It is more impressive every year. It is. You will have most of Americans, like the Model T, you will have a robot that will cut your lawn, clean your dishes, you know, vacuum your floors, and do mundane tasks that you do on an everyday basis. He believes that it will exceed all of this. And he said there really won't be anything that AI won't be able to do better than humans apart from being human. He says, I think AI may exceed the sum of human intelligence in around 5 years. The most likely outcome is an age of amazing abundance where anyone can have anything that you can think of. He said, this may sound preposterous to many people. He said there are things that might derail it, like a massive global thermonuclear war. He's not wrong about that, but assuming there's not World War III, he thinks we're headed for an age of amazing abundance. And then he even took it a step further. Now, I'm not taking this advice. I'm always a believer, you know, be the master of your own destiny. But he said, I would predict the economy's probably twice its current size in about 5, maybe 6 years, because you're going to hit a doubling period where the economic output is increasing so fast. He told that to Forbes in May. He said, you know, he also previously declared that savings for retirement is now pointless. That's where I'm parting ways. You know what? Be the master of your own destiny. Keep saving. Keep putting money away, planning to be independent. He said, but don't worry about squirreling money away for retirement in like 10 or 20 years. He says it's not going to matter. You won't need to save for retirement. If any of the things that we've said are true, saving for retirement, he says he believes will become irrelevant. Now, these are profound statements. They're not made by a dumb person. And you got to pay attention when smart people talk, whether you agree or disagree. Do your own due diligence. I'm not telling you what to do. I'm urging you to be independent and embrace freedom. OpenAI is now saying AI technology acted on its own in an unprecedented hack of another company. Now, let me place Sam Altman talking about OpenAI and the security risks.
18: We are soon heading into a world where a lot of the AI safety problems that people have traditionally talked about are going to be recast as AI security problems in different ways. I also think that given how capable these models are getting, if we want to be able to deploy them for wide use, the security problems are going to get really big. You mentioned many areas that I think are super important to figure out. Adversarial robustness in particular seems like it's getting quite serious. One more that I will mention that you touched on a little bit, but just it's been on my mind a lot recently. There's two things that people really love right now that taken together are a real security challenge. Number one, people love how personalized these models are getting. So ChatGPT now really gets to know you. It personalizes over your conversational history, your data you've connected to it, whatever else. And then number two is you can connect these models to other services. They can go off and like call things on the web and, you know, do stuff for you that's helpful. But what you really don't want is someone to be able to exfiltrate data from your personal model that knows everything about you. And, you know, humans, you can kind of trust to be reasonable at this. If you tell your spouse a bunch of secrets, you can sort of trust that they will know in what context what to tell to other people. The models don't really do this very well yet.
9: All right, joining us now to weigh in is Nate Sorese is with us, the president of the Machine Intelligence Research Institute, the MIRI, the world's leading AI safety research organization, ex-engineer for Google, Microsoft, SmartGuy. For the past two decades, he's been researching the catastrophic risk of AI and the challenge for making it behave as intended. He's also the best-selling author of the New York Times. If anyone builds it, everyone dies. Why superhuman AI would kill us all. That's a scary scenario. Anyway, Nate, thank you for being here. You're a lot smarter than I am. I like to listen to smart people, different perspectives. What's your take?
19: You know, I think we didn't really bury the lead with the book title.
9: By the way, you were very subtle in that book title.
19: Yeah. You know, sometimes you gotta lay it out for people and let them make the last steps on their own. But, it's, like you said, we've seen an unprecedented cyber attack from OpenAI, where AIs that they were giving a test to broke out of the testing environment and hacked a separate company on their own initiative. That is sort of a warning sign about how we don't know how to make these AIs care about us. You know, you spoke about Elon Musk saying we could have an age of abundance. We certainly could if we knew what we were doing with this AI technology. But even Elon said he thinks that there's a 20% chance that this kills us all completely. I think that that number is a bit low because I think that we're rushing into this recklessly, as evidenced by cases like these AIs breaking out of OpenAI and running their own cyber attack. And those AIs were running around for a week before OpenAI even noticed.
9: What is your advice to, say, the average person? Like a year or two ago, I was not immersed in AI. There's not a day that goes by that I don't use it anymore. I use it to research everything. But for people that have been reluctant, resistant, that really don't understand, it's not the future, it's the present moment. And it's only going to get more deep, more profound, and it will intrude in more people's lives than I think people imagine. It's intruding in ways they don't even know now. What is your message to them?
19: That's right. I would say that there's two messages, because there's sort of two different parts of AI to look at. There's one part to look at where the AI is today. And, you know, these AIs are going to keep on, like you said, they're going to keep on getting more involved in our lives. I think it's good to at least use them enough to know what they can do. I see a lot of people saying, oh, AI will never be able to solve this problem or think in that way, when that was true 3 years ago, but it's already false today. And so it's important to understand where the tech is. It's only going to become more integrated into our lives. And that's sort of one issue about where the AIs are today, the sort of chatbots that we're seeing today. Then there's this separate issue, which is the company is racing to make these smarter and smarter AIs. And we're already seeing that they don't have the ability to make those AIs care about us, to make those AIs do what they want. The AI that broke out of OpenAI's secure enclosure, those AIs surely knew that they were not supposed to do this. They could have answered that question that they were not supposed to do this. We've also seen cases of, you know, wrongful death lawsuits where OpenAI's AIs will...
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1: All right, we continue now about the incredible rise and the dramatic changes that are happening in the now, not the future, as it relates to AI. Nate Sorese is with us, the president of the Machine Intelligence Research Institute. Also, New York Times bestseller, If Anyone Builds It, Everyone Dies. Why Superhuman AI Would Kill Us All. Pretty chilling thought. So tell me what you do with this individually. I mean, you've obviously studied this. It's become your life's mission in many ways, as defined by your number one New York Times bestselling book. You're more on the pessimistic side. Do you see an optimistic side? For example, if you look at Hiroshima and Nagasaki, you know, from that moment forward, the world changed. And then there was always a fear, you know, remember kids in the 50s would, you know, have to go under their desk for, you know, God forbid a nuclear war would break out. Not that it would do them any good, I think, under their desk. However, there's a lot of fear associated with this. An opportunity, I guess, with everything, because of human nature, the propensity to do good and the propensity for evil. I mean, but then you have this whole other component, which this thing can act on its own, even if you don't want it to, which is a little scary.
2: Yeah, absolutely. You know, I think it's definitely a tricky situation. I would say that my book title starts with if. My book title, you know, I'm not here saying that AI will end us. I'm here saying that this is a dangerous technology, and sort of just like nuclear weapons, a lot of people feared the nuclear apocalypse. And it didn't happen, at least it hasn't happened yet. And the reason it didn't happen is not that nukes turned out to be fake. It's not that they were all hype. A nuclear bomb really can level a city. But what happened is the world said, hey, we're not going to go there. We're not going to race towards arms proliferation. We're not going to use these weapons in war, even though they would be very decisive in war. And that doesn't mean giving up on the nuclear technology completely. We still have power plants. We have the versions that we know how to keep safe, and the versions that we fully understand that are not these sort of runaway explosive devices. We could do something similar with AI, where we keep a lot of AI. We keep AI for medical technology. We keep AI for useful ways of improving the economy. We could even keep AI in weapons. I'm not saying we shouldn't use this militarily or that we should fall behind other countries. And, you know, it's probably good to have robots on the front line instead of human souls on the front line. But we can do all that while not racing to the brink on these super intelligent machines that don't do what we say and don't care about us. Those are sort of two different battles. And so, you know, we can do this just like we did with nuclear and try and keep all the good stuff while avoiding this sort of death race off a cliff.
1: So what is the extent to which you know, is this now your purpose in life? Is this your passion in life? Is this your full-time vocation in life?
2: I mean, it's definitely my vocation in the sense that, you know, I wrote a book on it. I spent over 10 years sort of trying to research on the technical side. How do we make AIs that care about us? There's a lot of, you know, interesting mathematical and computer science problems, which I sort of worked on for a while. 10 years ago, it looked like we had a lot more time in AI. 10 years ago, people said it would take 50, if not 500 years to get to the point we are today. And so, you know, I was on the team that was trying to sort this out before we ran out of time. And now it looks like we're running out of time. And so I'm doing my best to warn the world here. And it's what I'm doing right now. It's not really what I hope to be doing. I sort of prefer to be behind a whiteboard or working on technical problems rather than talking to millions. No offense. But the world seems to need it right now. And so we need the message, and I'm doing my best to alert people to the danger.
1: Well, we really appreciate you being with us. Nate Sorese, thank you for being with us. We really appreciate it, Nate. And we'll have you back as time goes on, because this is a topic everyone's going to have to pay attention to. 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
11: A new plea in the Guthrie disappearance from the 550 KFYI Newsroom. I'm Brad Siegel. Savannah Guthrie is directly addressing her mother's kidnappers in a new video posted on Instagram today. 550 KFYI's Wendy Swanson has more.
12: Her mom, Nancy, went missing from her home in Tucson, Arizona in February and has yet to be found.
13: We are in a nightmare that will not end. 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
12: 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She also made a plea to the kidnappers, urging them to, quote, make the right choice, help us find her, tell us where to look for her. The FBI joined in the search for Nancy and is offering a $1 million reward for information leading to her recovery. In Arizona, I'm Wendy Swanson.
11: New video has been released that shows the moments before a man opened fire in downtown Tucson a week ago yesterday. The video obtained by the Arizona Daily Star shows a man pulling out a gun and firing. That man is identified as 21-year-old David French, who now faces numerous felony charges, including 9 counts.
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25: From the Whitfield Nursery's Weather Center.
11: An extreme heat warning remains in effect. It will be partly cloudy tonight. Thunderstorms possible, low 90. Mostly sunny tomorrow, high 110. And partly cloudy and breezy tomorrow night, low 91. I'm Brad Siegel, 550 KFYI.
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6: Pleading with her mother's abductors from the 550 KFYI newsroom, I'm Brad Siegel. 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
6: Let it enforce President Trump's mail-in voting restrictions while a legal challenge moves forward. The executive order directs the Department of Homeland Security to compile a list of verified U.S. citizens who are eligible to vote, while also instructing the Postal Service to create new rules that would toughen requirements for states conducting voting by mail. The Department of Justice wants the High Court to immediately intervene. Taking a look at your money. At the closing bell, the Dow up 262 points. Now 550 KFYI traffic.
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9: We have a couple of new crashes to tell you about. On the 303 westbound near Waddell, looks like possibly a landscaping truck has some debris that caught fire. We have Phoenix Fire on scene blocking that left lane. On the 202, the Santan Freeway westbound near Dobson, watch for crash blocking the two right lanes. About a five-minute delay in the area. And on the 101, the Pima Freeway southbound near Pima Road, 90th Street, we have a crash that's moved off to the right. I'm Carol. Have a traffic tip, 602-374-6300.
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6: An extreme heat warning remains in effect. It will be partly cloudy tonight. Thunderstorms possible, low 90. Mostly sunny tomorrow, high 110. And partly cloudy and breezy tomorrow night, low 91. I'm Brad Siegel, 550 KFYI.
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11: Oh, yes. I am so happy to be back because there's so much happening. Good stuff, crazy stuff. Garrett Lewis with you. It is your afternoon addiction. So glad you're hanging out with me. We got Fauci. Fauci apparently kept a diary like a 12-year-old freaking girl, this loser. He's going to be testifying Wednesday. We'll see what he says. He's got that that auto pen pardon. But apparently some of the things in this diary, they are just incredible. I'll get to that. But here in Arizona, I've been wanting Andy Biggs to get tough and just to say, just go at it, enough. Stop praising John McCain. Just stop it with that crap already. And because Katie Hobbs is already a horrific governor, worse in the country. She's a horrible candidate. She's afraid of her own shadow. She's a dimwit. Where do you want more? Anyway, Andy Biggs finally went tough. I wake up today and I see an ad that has been released, and I hope it's everywhere. And he better get it on our radio stations as well, not just KFY, but all of the phenomenal iHeart radio stations that we have all over Arizona. Get them everywhere. Let everybody know the truth about Katie Hobbs. This is a phenomenal ad that really damages Katie Hobbs. There's nothing you can really say about it. If you missed it, it's on my X at Garrett Lewis. Like me and follow me on X or Twitter, whatever the hell you want. Just go do that. Listen to the ad now.
12: Katie Hobbs is under criminal investigation. A state contractor that is supposed to protect kids gave Hobbs $400,000 in political donations. Then the Hobbs administration gave that contractor an extra $4 million a year. Something no one else got while kids in state care waited. Now Hobbs is under criminal investigation by the attorney general from her own party. Katie Hobbs is for sale. Andy Biggs answers to you.
11: Wow.
12: For my Biggs for Arizona.
11: That is a tremendous ad right there. That is what we want. And the next evolution, you got to play the crap out of that. Keep it going over and over and over again. And the next evolution is taking the interviews where Katie Hobbs is asked, how come you're not sitting down with Chris Mays? She's in your own party. Are you going to ever sit down about this pay for play scandal? Are you going to? And she's like, mm-mm, I am not going to do it. And that's it. Mm-mm. Like, just bombard her with it over and over and over again. Thank you, Congressman Andy Biggs, as you run for governor. Thank you, his campaign. Just go with it. Just go with it, because she has nothing. And you could mess with her in a very entertaining way with just the truth, which is what that was. That's a lot to squeeze into 30 seconds. That is outstanding. That is outstanding. And just keep going with it. That's what I want. But, you know, it's true, though. Like, the next steps with Katie Hobbs, it's got to be the highlights when she can't even answer questions. It's so bizarre. It's so weird. When she's asked, are you going to sit down for the pay for play thing? Are you going to actually sit down with Chris Mays? She says, her office says, they have to get back to you. Like, you're not answering that. Like, when are you going to actually sit down about this? And she can't even answer the question. She has brain farts and everything like that. Like, just listen.
13: Let me start by saying, as a social worker, I have always focused on doing what's right for Arizonans.
11: When are you going to sit down with
13: her? Especially true when it comes to kids in our foster care system.
11: Okay.
13: And I'm looking forward to this investigation concluding. I know that it will show that

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17: I'm Julian Edelman. 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
21: The different color noises, white noise, brown noise, pink noise. Brown noise is deeper, has lower frequencies, it's got more bass, minimalizes that higher frequency. Mm-hmm. And I didn't really know this, but apparently you can liken some of these to sounds in nature. And apparently brown noise is more akin to like a river rapid or a heavy rainfall or thunder.
22: Because there's also white noise and pink noise, you think brown noise is just named after the color brown. Wrong. There was a scientist named Robert Brown from Scotland.
21: White noise is used, aside from just sleeping, a lot of times with like noise-canceling headphones and stuff, mm-hmm. masking other sounds.
22: Pink noise is a little different. It's kind of like the compromise between white noise and brown noise.
21: As far as which one is best for sleep, there have been some very middling studies over the years. But at Oxford in 2017, they said that they fell asleep 40% faster listening to white noise, but their overall sleep was about the same.
22: Okay.
21: There was a study in 2017 from Northwestern of 13 older adults, and they said pink noise provided deeper sleep overall and improved ability to recall words.
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24: From the Whitfield Nursery's Weather Center.
25: An extreme heat warning remains in effect. It will be partly cloudy tonight. Thunderstorms possible, low 90. Mostly sunny tomorrow, high 110. And partly cloudy and breezy tomorrow night, low 91. I'm Brad Siegel, 550 KFYI.
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29: 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Of course, you could hear it on the free iHeartRadio app. Maybe you're listening there now. And you could watch on the 550 KFYI YouTube channel. And you can see how good I look and how awesome I sound. Quick three things I think you need to know. Number one, Catherine Herridge says all the declassified documents that Trump put out a week and a half ago, one of them she found, it shows the Bidens were being blackmailed by the Chi-Coms, The Chinese Communist government was blackmailing Joe Biden, who happened to be president. Wait, how is this not a bigger story? Remember when Trump during the campaign trail was like, China's got so much dirt on Biden. He was right. We'll get to all that. Second thing. I think you need to know, Trump this morning put on Truth Social, he called on John Thune to block the August recess. Keep everyone in D.C. no time off. They're supposed to go on recess. No time off until you get the Save America Act passed. And John Thune said, we don't have the votes, blah, blah, blah. Well, now six Republican senators have vowed to stay there and block the recess. John Thune is garbage. We'll see what happens. Third thing that I think you need to know. There's just so much. You got to love this. The Democratic National Committee, you ready for this? They had to put up their headquarters as collateral to get a $15 million loan because they are broke. They are broke. That is a big deal. Three things I think you need to know. Fauci apparently kept a diary. He just wrote down everything, which is the dumbest thing. Turns out Senator Rand Paul had investigations and found this stuff. He found Anthony. I don't know how this happened, but he literally kept a diary, like a running journal. And all I could think of is this guy did this because maybe he thought he'd make even more money by putting it all into a book. Everyone loves me. This will be great. I'll put it all down there. Sorry, it hurts my throat a little bit to do that. I got to give it away a little bit, don't I? Anthony Fauci had diary entries. And it turned the biggest thing, I can't get over this, is that he lied about the mortality rate. He lied. He told the public, if you remember, that COVID has like a 2 to 3% fatality rate, mortality rate, whatever you want to call it. But he wrote in his little girly diary that it's actually more like, quote, this is it, quote, more like 0.2 to 0.3%. Okay, there's a lot this guy has done, but this guy went out there purposefully and scared the crap out of the public so they would keep wearing masks, to think they're miserable, to cause more fear, to go get COVID shots. So his buddies in Big Pharma, and a lot of them used to work for the government, they could make bank hundreds of billions of dollars. In a February 2020 entry, this is straight from Fauci's diary. He writes, Tom Frieden called me this morning and we discussed various aspects of the outbreak. He and I are on the same page in thinking that this is acting like a bad influenza, a bad flu in its transmissibility, making the case fatality rate more like 0.2 to 0.3% rather than 2.0%. That's a big deal. Let me ask you this. Would you have worn masks, kept your kids out of school, shut down business? Would you agree to all this stuff and got an experimental shot that, well, and we know what it is now. Would you have done all that if you had a 99.8% chance of survival? Would you have done that? Not at worst, 99.7%. You have a 99.7% chance of living. Please line up for this experimental shot. Would you have done that? In March of 2020, Fauci went on Hannity's TV show. He said, quote, the mortality for seasonal flu is 0.1%. The mortality for this is about 2.5%. It's probably lower than that. It's probably closer to 1. But even if it's 1, it's 10 times more lethal than the seasonal flu. That's what he said on TV. Then he went to Congress to testify in March of 2020 and said, understand that the seasonal flu that we deal with every year has a mortality rate of 0.1%. The state of mortality overall, when you look at all the data, including China, is about 3%. There you go. So he publicly said 2-3% mortality rate, death rate. And yet he wrote in his little diary 0.2-0.3%. Again, even if you look around, something that has a 97% chance of survival versus a 99.7% chance of survival, would you change your world? This guy lied and made it happen. Again, he's got an auto pardon. I don't even know if it's legit or not. Goes back to 2014 to 2024 to cover all the crimes this guy has allegedly committed. I don't even know what is he going to answer a lot? I'm not. He's 85 years old. I hope they rake this freaking guy over the coals on Wednesday like you can't believe. I know on Wednesday we're going to be doing a lot of this. I don't expect a lot from these flipping hearings anymore, but I want something to happen. I really do. I really do. You can hit me up on the TalkBack app, on the free iHeartRadio app. We'll do more of this because there's more in his diary entries that we're finding out. Coming up, though, the Democrats, wow, they are loving these socialists. They won't even, they won't say anything bad about them. I have examples. And the DSA, the Democratic Socialists of America, they will not even hide. They are proud.
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12: It's August 2023, a county government meeting in Pennsylvania's Lehigh Valley. A young woman, early 20s, steps up to the mic to speak.
15: My two-month-old son was happily drinking milk from his bottle when he quickly started choking, turned blue, and went limp. My boyfriend transported our son to the changing table as I grabbed an anti-choking device and my boyfriend began assembling it. Two pumps of the device and my son was conscious, gasping for air and coughing up milk.
12: They all went to the ER to make sure the baby was okay.
15: But upon arriving at Lehigh Valley Hospital, the diagnosis quickly became something so different.
12: One of the doctors had a theory.
15: She stated to my father and mother-in-law that we are young, first-time parents who got frustrated with our baby and violently shook him to make him stop crying, and a confession would only make things easier for us.
12: The parents were told to leave the hospital without their son, and he wouldn't come home for 7 whole months.
15: I'm a postpartum mom dealing with the grief and the trauma of my son being ripped from my arms. And I'm a mom who lost everything in less than 24 hours due to one doctor's misdiagnosis. Enough is enough.
12: And then the next person speaks. And the next one. The stories they tell form a pattern of parents walking into a Lehigh Valley hospital to get help for a child, only to leave without them. And the same doctor's name kept coming up again and again. A pediatrician.
10: I ask you, what kind of doctor does this?
12: That's what I wanted to know, too. From Serial Productions and The New York Times, I'm Diane Neary, and this is The Preventionist, a story about a doctor and the rise of a powerful field of pediatric medicine.
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28: 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Guaranteed human.
29: Gary Lewis with you. Thank you for hanging out with me. It is your afternoon addiction. Follow me on X and Instagram at Garrett Lewis. And on Facebook, Garrett Lewis Radio, put some stuff up over the weekend and always putting some things up. If you are a parent or even a grandparent, but definitely a parent of a kid that plays travel sports, you'll enjoy what I put on my story on my Instagram. Once you make the payment for your kid to play sports, because it's all a giant con job nowadays. It's so crazy. Anyway, you can check that out on my Instagram at Garrett Lewis. So, look, the Democrats are in a world of hurt. I have so much good stuff for you. It turns out that the Democratic Socialists of America, look, they really are communists. They really are communists. And they're so insane. And look, they're only good at being militant and convincing people that their life is going to be better. Other than that, they're crazy people. And I, and most of the country, and you'll hear in a second with the proof, think they're crazy. So the Democratic Socialists of America, and I'll give it to them, they'd probably come on this show. I should ask them to come on this show. I don't even know who to talk to be honest. But anyway, a lot of Democrats are afraid to go on Fox News, which cracks me up. Even to go anywhere, it cracks me up. So Megan Romer is the national co-chair for the Democratic Socialists of America. And she did not hide at all. Like, Democrats will lie to you about things. And even rhinos will, right? Remember how many times John McCain lied about stuff? It's time to build the dang fence. And then it never happened. Like, they just lie. So this Megan Romer goes on Fox News Sunday with Shannon Bream. And Shannon Bream's like, you're going to hear it. I'm going to put some of your platform positions up and you tell us if they're true or false.
0: So we're going to put up on the screen a few of the things that are part of your platform. And I want to ask you, just give me sort of a true or false on these. Abolish the Senate.
1: True.
0: Okay. Replace the presidency and Supreme Court as we now know them.
1: Yep.
29: Wow.
0: Abolish ICE.
1: Absolutely.
29: Wow.
0: Abolish borders and give amnesty to anyone currently in the U.S. illegally.
1: As a long-term plan, yep.
29: Wow.
0: Defund the Pentagon.
1: Absolutely.
0: Abolish prisons, at least in large part.
1: Yeah, again, that is part of a long-term program, yeah.
0: Okay, so no prisons. Government or public ownership of most large corporations.
1: Yeah, absolutely.
29: I think she was a little confused in her stupidity, but yes, we want the government to take over most large corporations. And I think that's actually all of them. So, look, you got to give it to them for their honesty, right? You got to give it to them for honesty. They're out of their minds. Now, if you're a Democrat and you hear this, what's your reaction? Like, I'd love to hear from Democrats on a talkback on the free iHeartRadio app. Does this not scare the hell out of you? Because this is taking over your party. And it's hard to tell because Democrats do lie. Look, all politicians lie. Almost all politicians lie. There are some good ones. But the Democrats that don't quite say that, they don't say yet that they're socialists or communists like these people. They either are or they're afraid to tell you. Like Ruben Gallego, and he's like, oh, I can't admit that I want, ICE gone. I want to win elections. Like, he is a socialist or communist. He just doesn't want to publicly say it because he thinks it'll hurt being elected. Now, some Democrats that I guess aren't the socialists or commies yet, they don't want to say anything bad about this because they think this is going to help them get the majority back. And they think they're going to get put back into power. What's funny, though, is that if, God forbid, these socialists win and the Democrats get back into power, the Democratic Socialists of America and the commies, they will go after and get rid of all of the Democrats that aren't as insane as them. Like, they don't realize that's going to happen, but it's going to happen to them. So you heard how crazy these people are, okay? It should be very simple to say these people are nuts. Like, if there were Republicans that came into the Republican Party and started doing this stuff, I'd say get them out, right? Get them out, like Trump says, out, like get them out. But the Democrats, again, like I said, they think they're going to help or they're just afraid of what may happen. Listen to Tim Kaine. Do you remember Tim Kaine? He's a Democrat senator from Virginia. He was Hillary's pick to be vice president. This guy wanted to be one heartbeat away from being president.
2: I do think the Democratic Party has always been known, and mostly this is good, sometimes it's not, as a big tent. And so I don't think that somebody says, I'm a DSA candidate, I don't think you should use that to throw them out. Why would you do that?
29: Because they're crazy? All right, no, bro, you keep them in there. All good. You want that? Go ahead. Why would you throw them out? Because they said they want to give amnesty to all illegals. They want to get rid of the Pentagon. They want to get rid of borders. They want to get rid of prisons. They want to get rid of the presidency, the Senate. What more do you need? They want the government to take over businesses, corporations. We're big tent. It's all you need to know. By the way, you think he's the only one? No. There's this guy you've probably never heard of. He's a congressman, a Democrat named Raja Krishnamurthy. Yeah, I know. Good luck with that, right?
3: Are those positions the Democratic Party should accept, in your view? Yep. No. And I think the vast majority of Democrats do not. Hmm. But of course, we're a big tent party where people have different viewpoints.
29: And that, look, I could play a million more of these where all weekend long, like right before he answered that, they played that clip that I did and for him to hear.
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34: We've been through it all. Marriage, raising kids, working through trauma, and figuring out who we are in this next phase of life. Marriage isn't always easy, but it's worth it when you put in the work. And then there's just figuring out how to survive being 30-something parents without losing your mind.
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19: 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I mean, I'm out in the middle of nowhere. 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
16: 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Blood Trails.
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36: Chiefs offensive coordinator Eric Bieniemy has left the team to be with his wife, who was allegedly shot by their son, who is in custody. The Dolphins signing veteran free agent Cleveland Furl. The Raiders selected him at number 4 overall in the 2019 draft. He played for the Niners and Chargers last season. Yankees manager Aaron Boone says Cody Bellinger is a grade 2 hamstring strain. He'll be out 4 to 6 weeks. I'm Frank Arrett.
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4: Karen Lewis with you. It's your afternoon addiction. I've gotten phenomenal talkbacks I'll get to in a second. And again, the view of socialism. Again, if you're feeling worried, you're feeling panicked, all this other stuff, just chill out for a second. I'll get that to you in a second. Quick three things I think you need to know. Number one, Catherine Herridge, reporter, says the rest of the media is ignoring this, but some of the declassified stuff that Trump put out shows that the Biden family was getting blackmailed by China. Again, that's a gigantic freaking story. Like, that is beyond huge. Second thing I think you need to know, does it get any bigger? Anyway, Trump told John Thune, forget the August recess, stay there, don't let anybody go, get the Save America Act done. John Thune said no. Now there's 6 Republican senators that say, you know what? I'm your Huckleberry. I will do everything I can to make sure that we save America with the Save America Act. So the 6 of them are like, we don't want to go anywhere. We'll make people stay. Third thing that I think you need to know, and more on this in a minute, the DNC, they're in such a debacle, the Democratic National Committee, they had to put their own headquarters up as collateral to take out a $15 million loan because they have no money. Isn't that interesting? They have no money. Why do you think they have the money? We'll get to all that in just a couple of minutes. Three things I think you need to know. So the Democratic Party, they were afraid to condemn socialism and communism. Did you ever think there'd be a day when that happened? They were afraid to condemn it. I mean, Gary, they've been always that way. Okay, fine. In my lifetime, I've never seen it as crazy as this, though. Okay. But the rest of the country, do they have an appetite for it? Steve Kornacki on MS Now talked about polls. Who has a good view of socialism and who doesn't?
5: We've been seeing it in the primary season. Socialists winning Democratic primaries, candidates from the far left. And look at this here. Mm-hmm. Among Democrats, this is that Fox poll, a majority have a favorable view of socialism. Step outside the Democratic Party, it's a totally different world. Look at independence, socialism, deeply unpopular there.
4: Okay, well, Garrett, what does that mean? I need numbers. I understand. I just want you to hear this, okay? 52% of Democrats view socialism as favorable. Only 43% say unfavorable. They're crazy. They're also, honestly, are they ignorant? Are they dumb? Like, is it just catchy? Is it a fad? Okay, so 52% of Democrats view socialism as favorable. It seems like Democrats and Republicans fight over independence, don't they? Only 17% of independents find it favorable. 77% of independents view socialism as unfavorable. So what the hell are the Democrats doing? What are they doing? Who are you trying to get? They are literally chasing people away because they don't have the guts, or they're just stupid, to say no to a bunch of dumb toddlers that want ice cream for dinner instead of steak and a potato. That's what it is. Or they're just really having a bad strategy saying, let's ride the socialism wave into office so we can take power. I mean, right now, AOC, do you know AOC is an actual member of the Democratic Socialists of America? I don't know if they carry cards or what, but she is part of the DSA. And that is the number one. She's number one in the polling for Democrat nominee for president. That is best of luck, okay? Best of luck. Now, and I want to do more of this because I want to make fun of it because it's fun to do this. There's a story at Notice, notus.org, about the Democratic National Committee. And I've been telling you about this. The headline, the DNC put up its headquarters as collateral to obtain its massive loan. So can you imagine you put up your headquarters to get money? Why do they have to do this? Because nobody is donating. Right? You have that, the website. Oh my God, what is the fundraising website that, I was going to say Blue Sky, that's their left thing. They have that website that has been, it's a scam. They get other people's names, they funnel money through it, people that donate large amounts of money, and they put other people's names through smurfing saying, oh, it's, you know, so-and-so, you know, Bob Smith from Prescott is donating $8.42 a month. Nobody donates like that. But also, I look at this as USAID has been shut down. That's been a slush fund for the left and for intelligence communities, and now all that money is gone. So the DNC put up its physical headquarters last year to get a $15 million line of credit. Wow. This is some big stuff. Act Blue. Thank you, Darren. Act Blue. So the building, partially owned by the DNC, had to be put up for collateral to do this. A DNC member granted anonymity said, Ken Martin's the chair. Ken gaslighting us about the DNC's finances and not being transparent about the financial situation makes us doubt if he can ever...
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